0: don't play, baby.
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0: Hearsay.
1: I plan to see the doubt deep connect the airplay. 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I'm with it all day.
0: All day. 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Don't play. Yeah, and that ain't all we gotta say. 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Alright, so check it this way. Yeah, inference, I wrench your guesses and your estimates. No time for pestilence, you best to have your vestments. 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
0: All day. You know we gotta keep on play.

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New release, Stagger Back. The remix EP, Still Don't Matter None. We heard from

Music from Brother Ali with Fonte, Stokey Williams, I'll Be Around, also heard from Little Brother, Right on Time, from the 2019 release May the Lord Watch, classic from NWA with Express Yourself, from Sky Zoo featuring Chuck D, we heard Courtesy Call, K-Rec and Checkmate with Inference and Hearsay, Fly Anakin, a quick ditty, produced by Madlib called No Dough. We heard Camille with Bring It Back off the new release called Mud Brown. And started off with Errol Eats Everything, Beyond Yonder, the Furious Evans remix featuring Blue. My name is Mila Grant. This is The Cultural Bunker. Thank you so much for listening. This is WBTV LP. 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

0: So be it. 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
1: What's up, Big Crit? A shout out to all my country folk.
0: Yo, nah.
1: From Carolina to Mississippi and everywhere in between.
0: Big Crit.
1: Ninth Wonder.
0: This country living is much love, man. Shout out to Ninth. What's going on, man?
1: Yeah.
0: Appreciate you letting the country roll on the record, you know? It's love all the same. There you go.
1: Y'all.
0: There you go.
1: I'm a country girl. Carolina, beware.

0: nigga, I've been innovating with the risk I'm taking, cause consistent payments are the indication that you got your situation situated and I'm good. You know I got it coming in on the schedule. I put in the work to climb up the mountaintop, cause when you up, you get better views. I'm sitchy.
1: Kicking pivot, get reciprocated. Gotta put in 10 toes in the pavement. I'm supposed to lose, can't believe I made it. A lot of Buccaneers, that's a Tom Brady. This the aftermath of being shaded. They was sleeping on me, now they all awaken. How you Muslim hanging with the bacon? All this Instagramming got these...

0: making something out of nothing. I've been innovating with the risk I'm taking, cause consistent payments are the indication that you got your situation situated and I'm good. You know I got it coming in on the schedule. I put in the work to climb up the mountaintop, cause when you up you get better views. I'm sitch.
1: What if I told you back when I was young I barely was sober, repping my shit I was dreaming of owning, driving around, barely was going anywhere any day. I'm bound to crash it in a river, cause a country boy just didn't know to travel. Would take more than just passion, more

Out of nothing, yeah, I've been innovating with the risk I'm taking, cause consistent payments are the indication that you got your situation situated and I'm good. You know I got it coming in on the schedule. I put in the work to climb up the mountaintop, cause when you up you get better views. I'm sitchy.

Yo, y'all know what time it is. 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Know what I'm saying? Don't spare none. Let's go.

We got Black Milk Beats in the background. Denzel Curry featuring that Mexican OT with the Black Flag Freestyle. We heard new track from Vince Staples called White Flag. Jake Skies and Vic Crick along with Sauce Walker. We heard Situated. Vic Crick and Rhapsody with So Be It from the King of the South. Chica with Crime from her release called Industry Games. Lord Jamonti Ogban with 360 Photo Booth, which was featuring Baby Mother. Von P from the City for Sale release, Well As I Should, featuring Homeboy Sandman. New music from Bop Alloy, a project from Substantial and Marcus D. We heard Audio Sunshine featuring Bloop, and a new release is called Masters of the Artistry. Lord Sko and Static Selecta with Wish Upon a Star from the new release called Elevator Music. Starting that last set off, my name is Milo Grant. 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There's some paid shows, but there's a lot of free shows, including some really excellent shows down at the waterfront. A Tank and the Bangers that come in.

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As my man Visual would say. Oh yeah. You know that God made me funky. And I'm glad he blessed me that way. Yeah. Get up for the downstroke. And once again, well, all right, you squares. Yeah. It's time to move on, groove on.

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God made me funky, and I'm glad he blessed me that way. Cause I'm one funky brother. Now when I'm talking about the funk, I'm not talking about a smell, you know what I'm saying? I'm talking about a groove. It's a groove that most brothers can't achieve. You know what I'm saying? You got to be funky to get some of this, you know what I'm saying?

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Like I said, George Clinton, James Brown. Yeah, back in them times. You know. When funk is all we had, you know what I'm saying? You know, God made me funky, and I'm glad he blessed me.

And we got music from Earth People, a track called Dance. Ahead of that from Wiley, featuring Stephon Don, Sean Paul, and Idris Elba, the Boasty Kingdom 93 remix, classic from MD Express with God Made Me Funky. Also some new music from Brian Jackson alongside Masters at Work with the legendary Kenny Dope and Louis Vega. New release called Now More Than Ever. We heard their version of We Almost Lost Detroit featuring Moody Man. Goldford with Only You Do. Sorry, that set off with Black Milk and Laugh Now, Cry Later. Been kind of all over the place tonight. I hope it's working for you. I'm feeling a groove right now, so we might keep this up. First, we need to let you know my name is Mila Grant. 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And again, thank you so much for being here with us.

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0: What's the use in the background? You can love it, you can leave it. Also heard him on the Thundercat track. She Knows Too Much. No Worries Would Keep Her, the Knowledge Remix. 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Soul Legend gave us You Can Get It. 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My name is Milo Grant. 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
1: This is an ill zone, I just wanna go home.
0: Hold on, you got a grip?
1: Yeah, I tried. I was living five lies about the world outside.
0: You got a grip?
1: Yeah, it's hard to describe. I've been living five lies about the world outside.
0: Got a grip on this reality?
1: Yeah, I tried. I was living five lies about the world outside.
0: You got a grip?
1: Yeah, it's hard to describe. I've been living five lies about the world outside. So this life I've worked so hard for is no more. It wasn't real, just some tale of folklore. A brochure

0: out of grip.
1: Yeah, I tried. I was living five lies about the world outside.
0: You got a grip?
1: Yeah, it's hard to describe. I've been living five lies about the world outside.
0: Got a grip on this reality?
1: Yeah, I tried. I was living five lies about the world outside.
0: You got a grip?
1: Yeah, it's hard to describe. I've been living five lies about the world outside.
2: Monta que lo que.

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1: What's your life like?
0: At a loss for words, I can't complain. I sowed the seeds and prayed for rain. I filled prescriptions to block out visions. 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

0: lately, I've been thinking about you.
1: Just about you, baby.
0: My mind should really be on other things.
1: Just about you, baby.
0: People say it's best to let your thoughts run
1: just
0: free.
1: Just about you, baby.
0: But mine run round in tight concentric
1: just
0: rings.
1: Just about you, just about you, just
0: those stories
1: you,
0: that your confidants have told me.
1: Don't tell me stories.
0: They don't inspire confidence, my dear. Maybe you should go your way, and I'll go mine, and we'll wait until the coast is mostly clear. What say you?

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Try and envision a religion that's based upon smooth transitions and rhythm, like a conjugations across nations. Celebrate the fact that the weekend has landed sea. We don't believe in omnipotent beings in the skies above all exist. Now there's peace, love, and green doves see in our church. We don't recite passage, we keep hold of the Sabbath as we listen to the prophets, and we patiently wait at pearly gates open late and close somewhere in the early hours. Our church is teeming with sinners in need of redeeming. Heathens ready to believe what we

division of religion is based upon smooth transitions. Shameless, nameless, blameless faces that put blind faith in chasing status. Their amazing graces, their faith and faces. If God is a DJ, then we pray that he plays deep basses forever and ever and ever and ever, amen. Cause I am baptized in my own sweat, there's no communion. We've only got community. DJ killing us so much, I wrote a eulogy.

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0: can't envision a religion that's based upon smooth transitions and rhythm. 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Voice fan of coup de grace, the DJ fixes and switches and triggers a mix of Prince's Kiss that I just never heard before, but I am convinced that those who aren't, they scream one more chill. This is Jack, want peace and love, but for God's sake, kid and I, stay off the drugs. And this is the gospel, according to some deadbeat. 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That is such
1: a... Hey, bro.
2: Yeah, bro.
1: Right.
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1: I love that jacket, bro.
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Yes, sir.

really like me. If you really liked me, you'd think I was hot. You'd know that I don't eat chicken. If you really liked me, you'd know my favorite day of the week is Friday. If you really liked me, you'd know that I put hot sauce on just about anything. If you really liked me, you'd know that Grey's Anatomy is my favorite TV show. If you really liked me, you'd know that my favorite color is purple. If you really liked me, you'd know that my favorite type of dog is a German. If you really liked me, you'd say something. If you liked me, you would know that you liked me. If you actually liked me, you would go with me to the zoo. And you'd also know that my favorite animal is a monkey. When someone likes someone else, they know certain things about them. If you really liked me, you would write a song about me. On the piano. Santa Clarita. Even if I say that I'm from LA, I'm actually from Santa Clarita. You'd know that if you liked me. I just say that because Santa Clarita is close to LA

0: I'm Sarah.
1: I'm Alex, and Sarah is my teacher.
0: So what do you think adults need to know about being more askable and supportive to youth?
1: I think knowing that our brains are not fully developed, it sometimes feels like you're all alone, and like there it's just like you and the other people in your high school and like kind of no one else, especially in Vermont. Having adults there who say like, hey, you know, I know what you're doing. Like, I know what you're going through. I know how you feel. And having people who've like gotten through it and who are like adults now say like, you know, it's okay. Like it goes on and it happens to all of us. Just, it seems like something kind of silly because like obviously all teenagers would grow into adults, but it just, it's nice to know sometimes. I had a question for you.
0: Yeah.
1: And that would be like, what would you tell other adults who want to be more askable?
0: One thing that's really important that I think about every day is that I do not know. There's so much in this life I just do not know. And so like being humble and being not pretending that just because I'm a teacher or an adult that I have all the answers, I don't. And as a matter of fact, I learn every day from students new things. So the irony is that you teach me, you know, and I've learned a lot from you personally and all the things that you've done in school. And being open to that and like really just realizing this is like a given and humble and realize we don't have all the answers, but we can be good listeners and help when we can.
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0: 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Far from a lame, so you never catch me snoozing.
1: Snoozing, snoozing.
0: Never catch me snoozing. Really want me back. Prove it. Loves me, I think he loves me now. Loves me, I think he loves me now. Loves me, I think he loves me now. I think he loves me now. I think he loves me now.

devotion. Shake your body, shake your body, work your body, don't hurt nobody. Shake your body, shake your body, work your body. Loves me, I think he loves me now. Loves me, I think he loves me now. 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I think he loves me now. 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Loves me, I think he loves me now. Loves me, I think he loves me now. Loves me, I think he loves me now. Think he loves me now. Think he loves me now. Loves me, I think he loves me now. Loves me, I think he loves me now.

Boing, boom, chuck. Boing, boom, chuck. Boing, boom, chuck. Boing, ping, boom, chuck. Ping, boing, ping, boom, chuck. Ping, boing, ping, boom, chuck. Ping. Boing, ping, boom, chuck. Ping, boing, ping, boom, chuck. Boing, ping, boom, chuck. Boing, ping, boom, chuck, chuck, chuck, chuck, chuck, boing.

Boing, boing, boing, boing, boing, boing, boing, boing, boing, boing, boing, boing, boing, boing, boing, boing, boing, boing, boing, boing, boing, boing, boing, boing, boing, boing, boing, boing, 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boing, boing, boing, boing, boing, boing, boing, boing, boing, boing, boing, boing, boing, boing, boing, boing, boing, boing, boing, boing, boing, boing, boing, boing, boing, boing, boing, boing, boing, boing, boing, boing, boing, boing, boing, boing, boing, boing, boing, boing, boing, boing

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And this is Dave from the Zambonis. 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

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You can listen to my show, Green Bubble Tea, every Wednesday from 11 a.m. to 1 p.m. I play J-pop, K-pop, anime music. I have a lot of queer content. I do a lot of themed shows around holidays. Hopefully you can tune in sometime. Thank you.

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1: The reasons for the fund, I think, it remain as important as they were before, but we are not moving forward with the fund.
2: Not moving forward ever.
1: Correct.
0: After facing bipartisan outcry, the Trump administration has dropped plans to create a $1.8 billion slush fund to compensate January 6 rioters as part of a settlement of Trump's unprecedented lawsuit against his own IRS. But Acting Attorney General Todd Blanche, Trump's former personal lawyer, says the deal is still in effect to forever block the IRS from investigating Trump, his family, and their businesses. 35 former judges have asked the court to probe the Trump settlement. We'll speak to one of them and to former Attorney General of New Jersey. Then calls are growing for the U.S. attorney in Chicago to resign over his mishandling of the prosecution of the Broadview Six, immigrant rights protesters outside the Broadview ICE jail in Chicago. Charges were dismissed after the case collapsed in court due to widespread prosecutorial misconduct. We'll speak with the lawyer for one of those arrested.
3: We have the indictment dismissed in our case. We are seeking the full accountability from the Department of Justice for this failed political prosecution. We want the American public to see what our Department of Justice has been doing in secret behind the closed grand jury room doors.
0: We'll also speak to two of the Broadview Six. All that and more coming up. Welcome to Democracy Now!, democracynow.org, The War and Peace Report. I'm Amy Goodman. Iran's Revolutionary Guard fired a barrage of missiles and drones at Kuwait and Bahrain, striking a terminal at Kuwait's international airport, killing one person and wounding at least 60 others. The attacks came after the U.S. carried out strikes on Iran's Keshem Island. In an interview with the New York Post, President Trump said the Strait of Hormuz, quote, could be closed through Labor Day. Meanwhile, Secretary of State Marco Rubio told Congress Tuesday that Washington will not lift sanctions on Tehran in exchange for reopening the Strait of Hormuz, and insisted any sanctions relief is contingent on Iran surrendering its enriched uranium. Iran's chief negotiator also warned if Israel's assault on Lebanon continues, Iran will not only walk away from negotiations with Washington, but will move into direct military confrontation with Israel. It comes as the Treasury Department announced a new round of sanctions targeting four Iranian cryptocurrency exchanges. Israel killed at least eight people in southern Lebanon Tuesday, including two children and their father. The strikes hit multiple villages in Tyre. Israeli bombs hit buildings next to Jebel Amel Hospital, killing four, wounding 127, including hospital staff. This is a Lebanese mother whose newborn son was in an incubator in the hospital.
4: My son is here in an incubator. He was born 13 days ago, and he's been here in the incubator for 9 days. I came here, breastfed him, and went to Burj El Shmali. My husband and I heard about the strike and rushed here. The whole hospital was damaged. I ran straight here to see my son, and thank God I found him okay.
0: In Gaza, Israeli forces killed at least four Palestinians in separate strikes across the besieged strip Tuesday. An airstrike on a vehicle east of Deir al-Balah killed one person, wounding four others. This is an eyewitness.
5: This person is a civilian. He has nothing to do with anyone. He went out to fill up some gas. When I ran in the direction of the car to see if there was anyone injured so we could rescue them, I personally picked up pieces of his skull, pieces of his head, and pieces of his flesh from the ground. A message to the world: if you stay silent like this, we will not remain.
0: Since last October's U.S.-brokered so-called ceasefire, Israel's killed some 930 Palestinians in Gaza. President Trump has named MAGA loyalist Bill Pulte as acting director of national intelligence, replacing Tulsi Gabbard, who announced her resignation in May. Pulte has no known background in intelligence. He'd been serving as director of the Federal Housing Finance Agency, where he used his position to join Trump's campaign of retribution against his political enemies by making criminal referrals over claims of mortgage fraud. Among those targeted were California Senator Adam Schiff, New York Attorney General Letitia James, and Federal Reserve officials Jerome Powell and Lisa Cook. The Pentagon's hired a convicted January 6 rioter to a counterterrorism role in its Special Operations and Low-Intensity Conflict Office, which manages highly classified military operations. 24-year-old Elias Irizarry has no background or career experience in counterterrorism. In 2022, he pleaded guilty to a federal misdemeanor charge of entering and remaining in the Capitol during the January 6 insurrection when he was just 19 years old. He was among more than 1,500 rioters who received pardons or saw their sentences commuted on Trump's first day back in office. Acting Attorney General Todd Blanche, who was previously President Trump's personal lawyer, announced Tuesday he's killing the $1.8 billion slush fund for Trump's allies, telling a House Appropriations Committee, quote, we're not moving forward with the fund, period, unquote. Blanche clarified that only the fund was being scrapped. The rest of the settlement between Trump and the IRS over the leaking of his tax returns remains in force. The settlement includes a sweeping addendum that permanently bars the IRS from investigating Trump, his family, and their businesses. This is Democratic Congress member Rose DeLauria.
6: We have had a ton of backlash on this on this $1.8 billion slush fund. However, so we'll not move on that. But as part of the settlement, which you've said, which is this immunity for the president and his family and his business, et cetera, that stands.
0: In Portugal, hundreds of far-right activists gathered last Saturday for the annual Remigration Summit, advocating for the mass deportation of immigrants. Former U.S. Border Patrol Chief Gregory Bovino and white nationalist leader Jared Taylor were VIP guests alongside elected officials from Germany's far-right anti-immigrant AfD party and Spain's Vox. In an interview ahead of the event, Bovino cited Nazi Germany's lead general Erwin Rommel as an inspirational figure. At the summit, Bovino said, quote, if there is inspiration gained from the U.S. Border Patrol model and method, then fantastic, unquote. Bovino was fired after immigration agents under his command killed 37-year-old VA nurse Alex Preti in Minneapolis. New Jersey's Attorney General Tuesday filed a lawsuit against the private prison company GEO Group operating the ICE jail known as Delaney Hall. The lawsuit alleges GEO Group violated state law by blocking inspectors from the facility's medical unit, sleeping quarters and bathing areas during a visit last Friday. New Jersey's Governor Mikey Sherrill said in a statement, quote, if the GEO Group, with a $1 billion government contract, has nothing to hide and the conditions inside Delaney Hall are as safe and as sanitary as this private corporation and the Trump administration claim, then there is no legitimate reason why my health inspectors are being kept from full access throughout the building, unquote. The city of Newark already filed a lawsuit in April against the GEO Group. At a news conference on Monday, Newark Mayor Ross Baraka said they will expand that litigation to call for Delaney Hall's closure. Mayor Baraka also announced he's lifting the nightly curfew around Delaney Hall. It comes as hundreds of immigrants detained at the ICE jail are continuing their hunger and labor strike. The Supreme Court ruled Tuesday Alabama can use a new congressional map which removes one of two House districts represented by a black Democratic Congress member. The ruling means Alabama's midterm elections will feature six Republican-leaning districts and only one Democratic-leaning one. In her dissent, Justice Sonia Sotomayor wrote, quote, "Now the court is squarely faced with a record of the turmoil it's caused and the harm it's wrought. Yet just as Alabama doubled down on racial discrimination, the court today doubles down on chaos," she said. The Alabama case follows the Supreme Court's recent decision gutting the Voting Rights Act, which prompted several southern states to redraw their congressional maps to favor the Republican Party. Veteran 60 Minutes correspondent Scott Pelley was fired by CBS News Tuesday, one day after he publicly confronted the show's new management at a staff meeting meant to introduce newly appointed executive producer Nick Bilton, who is a tech journalist installed by CBS's editor-in-chief Barry Weiss. At the meeting, Pelley said about Weiss, quote, "She's murdering 60 Minutes. She does not love this place. She was brought in to kill it. And she's been doing exactly that," unquote. Pelley, who spent 37 years at CBS News, wrote in a statement after his firing, quote, "The leadership of 60 Minutes is no longer recognizable. The principles I hold dear are gone, and so I must leave as well," unquote. This follows Stephen Colbert's ouster from CBS, who President Trump had repeatedly called to be fired. CBS's parent company, Paramount Skydance, is currently attempting to acquire CNN's parent company, Warner Brothers Discovery, which also owns HBO, which requires Trump's FCC for approval. Paramount is owned by Trump allies, the billionaire Larry Ellison and his son David Ellison. And millions of voters across six states headed to the polls Tuesday for primary elections ahead of key House, Senate and governor races in November. In California, 61 candidates were on the ballot in a crowded race to replace outgoing Governor Gavin Newsom. Under California's so-called jungle primary system, the two top vote-getters, regardless of party, advanced to the general election. With just over half the ballots counted, MAGA-supporting Republican Steve Hilton is leading the field. Behind him is California Attorney General Javier Becerra, a Democrat who served as Health and Human Services Secretary under President Biden. Currently in third place, Democrat Tom Steyer, the billionaire hedge fund manager turned environmental philanthropist who supports a billionaire's tax and has advocated for single-payer health care. In Los Angeles, incumbent Mayor Karen Bass will advance to a runoff election in November as she seeks a second four-year term. With about a third of ballots yet to be counted, reality TV star Spencer Pratt is in second place with 29% of the vote. L.A. City Councilwoman Nithya Raman is in third with 21%, and New Mexico former Interior Secretary Deb Haaland has won the Democratic gubernatorial nomination. She's a member of the Laguna Pueblo, could become New Mexico's first woman indigenous governor. In Iowa, State Representative Josh Turek has won the Democratic nomination in the race to succeed retiring U.S. Senator Joni Ernst, a Republican. Turek is a former Paralympic gold medalist who had the endorsement of establishment Democrats, including Senate Minority Leader Chuck Schumer. He defeated progressive Democrat Zach Walls. Meanwhile, Iowa Republicans have selected former Zach Lane as their party's gubernatorial candidate. Lane narrowly defeated President Trump's pick in the race, the far-right Congressmember Randy Feenstra, who Trump described as MAGA all the way. And in New Jersey, Dr. Adam Hamawi beat a crowded field to win Democratic Party's nomination to represent the 12th congressional district. Hamawi had the endorsement of progressives, including Senator Bernie Sanders and Congressmember Alexandria Ocasio-Cortez. Hamawi is a former U.S. Army surgeon who, in 2024, volunteered with other doctors in the Gaza Strip, where he treated some of the most horrific injuries caused by Israel's assault on Palestine. Illinois Democratic Senator Tammy Duckworth endorsed Dr. Hamaway, saying he helped save her life after her helicopter was shot down in Iraq. Hamaway spoke at a victory party Tuesday night.
7: "We have proved once and for all that there is no such thing as progressive except for Palestine. I will fight for health care, not bombs, to abolish ICE, and to unrig this economy once and for all."
0: And those are some of the headlines. This is Democracy Now!, democracynow.org, The War and Peace Report. I'm Amy Goodman. In a rare reversal for the Trump administration, the acting Attorney General Todd Blanche told lawmakers Tuesday the Department of Justice would not be moving forward with the $1.8 billion so-called anti-weaponization fund, even after the temporary pause mandated by the court. Blanche had announced the fund just weeks ago as part of a settlement deal with President Trump and his family over their private lawsuit with the IRS over the leaking of Trump's tax returns years ago. The fund has been widely criticized as a slush fund to provide payouts to January 6 insurrectionists and other Trump allies, even drawing rebuke from some Senate Republicans and dividing the caucus. This is Todd Blanche, formerly President Trump's personal attorney, responding to questioning from New York Congress member Grace Meng on Tuesday.
1: We are not moving forward with the fund, period. The reasons for the fund is something that President Trump talked about for a long time, which is the fact that there were a lot of people in this country who had their government weaponized against them. The reasons for the fund, I think, it remain as important as they were before, but we are not moving forward with the fund.
2: Not moving forward ever.
1: Correct.
2: You and Associate Attorney General Woodward signed earlier documents regarding the settlement and this fund. Would both of you now sign and release documents reversing the DOJ's position on the fund?
1: We're not moving forward with the fund. I'm not sure what that means to sign documents reversing. There's nothing to reverse. We're not moving forward with the fund.
0: But the story isn't over. On Friday, District Court Judge Kathleen Williams in Miami ordered the case reopened after 35 former federal judges filed a motion saying the settlement may have been a fraud on the court and a product of collusion. The president's attorneys have until June 12th to respond. We're joined now by one of those 35 judges, retired federal judge Nancy Gertner. She served on the bench for 17 years in Massachusetts before retiring in 2011. She joins us from Boston. And we're joined by former New Jersey Attorney General Matt Plotkin, who is serving as co-counsel for the former judges in his 4 years as state attorney general under Governor Phil Murphy from 2022 to January of this year. He led or joined at least 43 lawsuits against the Trump administration and brought several high-profile investigations into Republicans, Democrats, and state police. He's joining us today from Minneapolis. We welcome you both to Democracy Now! Judge Gertner, let's go to you first. Explain why you're talking about this as possibly a fraud on the court, and even if Trump drops it, as the attorney general has said— You're calling for this case to be reopened, investigated.
8: What happened in this case was essentially Trump was suing himself. There was no question that Trump was on both sides of the V, brought this case in essentially as a fig leaf to justify paying the money. There is a fund that is called the Settlement Fund, where individuals who sue the IRS, the case is settled, or if the case goes to judgment, they can collect against that fund. And so the Trump administration believed that the way in which to sort of perfect this fund, to get this money, was to file a lawsuit, and that would sort of dignify what they were doing. It would legitimize what they were doing. The problem was that the lawsuit, we claim, the evidence suggests, was a sham, that the lawsuit was one part of the administration suing the other. There was no effort to defend it in any meaningful way. In fact, as the judge found, there was a document from the IRS which made it clear what their defenses were in like cases, defenses that they were just not raising in this case because they were just rolling over. After the case was filed, the judge had a sense that there might be a problem with it, might be collusion meaning they're essentially the same person was on both sides of the V. She closed the case when they sought to dismiss. And then we moved—I'm represented by Matt Plotkin, which is a fabulous lawyer—we moved to reopen the case. on the grounds that there's information that the judge didn't know about, namely that this was collusive. The judge has opened the briefing on this issue, and in addition, she is inquiring about sanctions for lawyers that made misrepresentations in the case. So I and 34 others believe that this is an administration, a just administration of justice issue. You can't manipulate the courts to broom clean an illegitimate settlement.
9: Now, that settlement, Trump saying, or his former personal attorney, the now Attorney General, Todd Blanche, is saying that they're not going to give it to these insurrectionists and others in their so-called anti-weaponization fund, as others call the slush fund. But does Trump still get the money?
8: He's saying, or at least my sense of what Todd Blanche was saying, is that, in fact, the fund will not be created for these purposes. When I say the fund was created, they can't claim on the Treasury, make a claim against the Treasury for this amount of money. It sounds like they're not going forward with that. But whether or not, whatever their intentions are, there are at least two cases that are challenging the fund, including the one that we filed in, which is Judge Williams' case in Florida. And were she to declare that this was a collusive case and that the settlement was illegitimate, they would have no rights to set up this fund. So whatever Todd Blanche is saying, the fact of the matter is that the courts could vitiate this fund by determining that it was the product of collusion. I might add again that the judge has indicated that there's that she's going to inquire about sanctions against the lawyers who may have misrepresented what this case was about to her.
9: Okay, now we want to go to what they say has not been taken away. The House Appropriations Committee top Democrat, Congressmember Rosa DeLauro of Connecticut, had a tense exchange with Acting Attorney General Todd Blanche Tuesday.
10: If I could just follow up on what you're doing on this, is that you've taken one piece and you said, okay, we have had a ton of backlash on this on this $1.8 billion slush fund. However, so we'll not move on that. But as part of the settlement, which you've said, which is this immunity for the president and his family and his business, et cetera, that stands. Thank you.
11: It's not immunity, ma'am. It's
10: thank you.
11: It's a promise.
10: Thank you. It's immunity.
11: It's not immunity. It's not immunity. Okay, so it's not immunity. What it says is like any time the IRS settles with an individual taxpayer or another company as part of the settlement, it's standard. It's typical for to get rid of past ongoing audits. It's not a forward-looking document. It's nothing that gives any sort of immunity in the future to the president or his family or his organizations. And so by you saying that, it's not true.
10: By you saying what you've said, it is not true. So thank you, and I yield back.
9: So I want to put this question to former New Jersey Attorney General Matt Plotkin, co-counsel for the 35 former judges like Judge Gertner, who challenged the IRS settlement that created the so-called anti-weaponization fund. If you can explain what DeLauro was getting at and what Todd Blanche was denying.
12: Well, first of all, let me say how much of an honor it is to represent Judge Gertner and the 34 other judges in this matter. And what the acting attorney general was saying is just simply not true. You have to take a step back and remember how we got here. The president filed this sham lawsuit. They then purported to settle it in a collusive manner. They wrapped the whole thing up. They announced this fund. That night, the general counsel of the United States Treasury quits. The next morning, after the settlement had already been announced, they announced another settlement that does much more than what the acting attorney general was saying. It actually gives the president and his family broad release from any government enforcement action prior to the date of the settlement. It's broader than just the IRS. So there, when he says it's typical, there is nothing typical about any of this. And as the congresswoman was noting, the acting attorney general claims he can walk away from the fund, and it's not even clear what he means by that, because if this was a real settlement, one party can't just walk away from it. But put that aside for a moment. There still remains the second piece of this about broad releases for the president, an enormously valuable benefit to him and his family that is absolutely inappropriate to give to them. It is illegal. It is illegal for the president to ask for any IRS audit to be opened or closed. That is a federal crime. So the fact that the acting attorney general is standing up there saying this is typical and frankly misrepresenting what the settlement does is extraordinary.
9: And how significant is it? Because he bristles every time a senator or congressman says you're the former personal defense attorney for Trump. How significant is this, the current acting attorney general, Todd Blanche?
12: Look, I think it's when you're the attorney general, and I served as attorney general of a state for 9.5 million people. Anytime you have an actual or an appearance of a conflict, you want to be extraordinarily careful to make sure that the public doesn't think the process by which you're approaching a particular case is tainted. So there are many times where you step aside simply because there's an appearance. And I think at a minimum, there's an appearance issue here. But look, the acting attorney general here has done extraordinarily unprecedented things by settling. He just a week ago was defending this and signing documents in support of the settlement, which had no legal basis. Now he's just saying, oh, sorry, we're going to walk away from that because he got backlash from Republicans on the Hill. Nothing about this is typical. Nothing about this is grounded in law. And that's why the motion that these judges filed before Judge Williams in Florida is so critical so that there could potentially be some accountability.
9: Matt Plotkin, you're also representing 93 House Democrats and two federal prosecutors challenging the fund. Can you walk us through the different legal challenges and where they stand now?
12: Yeah, I think it's notable, and I'm extremely proud to represent individuals who have served in all three branches of our federal government. And I think, and by the way, you're seeing bipartisan opposition to this. So you've seen the judges file before Judge Williams alleging that this entire proceeding, starting from the filing of the lawsuit through the settlement of it, was a sham and an illegitimate collusive lawsuit that used the court to access the United States Treasury to pay money that simply the president cannot spend. You've separately seen a number of challenges from individuals and organizations, like the two brave and courageous heroes, the prosecutors who worked on the January 6th cases, whose reputations have been unfairly maligned and targeted by this administration, including by this fund, which purports to apologize to, quote unquote, victims of weaponization. We know that the weaponization language has been used specifically for January 6th prosecutors and investigators, dating back to the first day in office where the president pardoned more than 1,500 insurrectionists, people who contributed to the death of a police officer, Officer Brian Sicknick, who's from New Jersey. So you've seen a number of cases, and in a case in Virginia, the judge there separately stopped the government from taking any action to establish the fund. So I think it's important to note that while Todd Blanche gets up and says things, all the federal government has actually said to date is that they are going to abide by the restraining order that has been put in place in the Virginia case. So this is an administration who does not have a lot of credibility of following through with its statements. So we are going to be monitoring it very closely. And as you noted, we're proud to represent many individuals.
9: In your brief, House Democrats argued the lawsuit and settlement is blatantly unlawful and raises the specter of corruption unparalleled in American history. Could what has taken place here, whether or not they take it off the table, lead to criminal charges right up to Trump?
12: Well, look, I'll leave any enforcement actions to those in power to make their decisions. But I will say, as Judge Gertner noted, the court here is very clearly looking at whether misconduct occurred. There are rules about how attorneys conduct themselves. And when we filed the motion before the court, the fact that you had 35 former federal judges telling a fellow colleague or former colleague that there may have been a fraud perpetrated on the court and that this lawsuit was intended to unlawfully access the United States Treasury, not some small pot of cash, the United States Treasury, the biggest pot of cash in the world, I think that's an extraordinary statement.
9: I also want to ask you, as the former New Jersey Attorney General, President Trump's named the MAGA loyalist Bill Pulte as acting director of national intelligence, replacing Tulsi Gabbard, who announced her resignation recently. Pulte has no known background in intelligence. He's been serving and apparently will continue to as director of the Federal Housing Finance Agency, where he used his position to join Trump's campaign of retribution against his political enemies, making criminal referrals over claims of mortgage fraud. Among those targeted, California Senator Adam Schiff, New York Attorney General Letitia James, Federal Reserve officials Jerome Powell and Lisa Cook. So who is Pulte from the same state as you, Matt Plotkin? And I'm wondering if you can give us a little background, right? Is a major developer—I didn't say intelligence official—a housing developer in New Jersey.

0: really important office. And apparently he's going to continue doing a whole bunch of other jobs, jobs which, by the way, he has used, as you noted, to weaponize his position against public servants, including my very good friend, Attorney General Tish James, who they tried baselessly to prosecute because she did her job in New York. So this is somebody who should concern everyone. There's been bipartisan backlash against this appointment already. It's only a day old. And I predict that somebody who's going to face some real challenge through the confirmation proceedings.
1: And finally, I wanted to put this question to Judge Nancy Gertner, the retired federal judge. We're talking to you at a time of mass deportations, heightened abuses by federal ICE and immigration agents. You've written about this and described many federal immigration enforcement tactics as, quote, plainly illegal. Your final comments today, and given where we are today, what are the legal options to hold ICE accountable?
2: There are numbers of cases across the country in which ICE tactics have been targeted in varying degrees of success. You know, the challenges to the essentially stopping people who are speaking Spanish or look Hispanic in California. There have been challenges to the detention facilities. There have been challenges to the deportation of individuals without holding bond hearings. The Supreme Court is going to get some of these challenges. But what is significant to your listeners is that the Supreme Court can't get them all. And the lower courts have been, the district courts have been extraordinary in standing up to these abuses. The problem is that the law really did not match what's going on with respect to the Trump ICE agents. In other words, when I was on the bench, there were very limited causes of action against ICE agents, limited ways in which the federal courts could affect them. And that was because ICE was a different agency, because ICE was not effecting mass deportations. ICE was not ignoring judges' orders. What we're seeing now is an effort for the courts to catch up to those abuses, and they are. Legislation is going to be needed to make this even more clear, so that essentially people can sue for damages against ICE agents. But we're seeing actions across the country in the district courts, which ICE sometimes follows and sometimes doesn't. It's an extraordinary situation, and I didn't confront this when I was on the bench because I wasn't dealing with an administration whose goal was to deport people who have asylum claims, who may even be green card holders, efforts to denaturalize people. I wasn't facing that, and the law has to catch up.
1: I want to thank you so much for being with us. Retired federal judge Nancy Gertner, one of 35 former federal judges who filed a motion to reopen the Trump v. IRS case, a professor at Harvard Law School, and former New Jersey State Attorney General Matt Platkin, serving as co-counsel to the former judges in this case. Coming up, calls are growing for the U.S. attorney in Chicago to resign over his mishandling of the prosecution of the so-called Broadview Six immigration rights protesters who took part in a protest outside the Broadview ICE jail in Chicago. Charges were dismissed after the case collapsed in court due to widespread prosecutorial misconduct. We'll speak with the two of the Broadview Six, but first with the lawyer representing another. Stay with us.

0: People of the Power by Patti Smith, joined by Michael Stipe. This is Democracy Now!, democracynow.org. I'm Amy Goodman. I've read hundreds, if not thousands, of grand jury transcripts. I've never seen the types of prosecutorial behavior before a grand jury that I saw in those transcripts. Those are the words of a federal judge in Illinois, April Perry, who presided over a closely watched case involving six immigrant rights protesters indicted on federal conspiracy charges for protesting outside the Broadview ICE jail in Chicago last year. The defendants became known as the Broadview Six, though most didn't know each other before. During a recent court hearing, the U.S. Attorney's Office admitted federal prosecutors committed misconduct during the grand jury proceedings, and in a stunning move, the U.S. Attorney's Office dismissed the charges against the four who had been indicted. On Tuesday, Democratic Senators Dick Durbin and Tammy Duckworth called for the resignation of the interim U.S. attorney in Chicago, Andrew Boutros, saying his office was, quote, riddled with chaos, deep internal dysfunction, and alleged misconduct, unquote. Also Tuesday, Boutros acknowledged he took the highly unusual step of personally addressing the grand jury before they voted on the indictments in the Broadview case. He did this after a previous grand jury declined to indict any of the activists. Separately, Judge Perry has suggested Assistant U.S. Attorney Sherry Mecklenburg committed prosecutorial misconduct in the case and that the U.S. Attorney's Office made an effort to cover it up. The case of the Broadview Six is raising new questions about how the Department of Justice is using the grand jury system in political prosecutions. Later in the show, we'll be joined by two of the Broadview Six to talk about how these charges and convictions affected their lives. But first, we go to Chris Parenti, an attorney for Brian Straw, another of the six activists. Chris, thanks so much for joining us, and especially for a non-lawyer audience around the world. If you can explain exactly who the Broadview Six are, what happened, how they were charged, no, not on the scene, and take it from there.
1: Sure, Amy, and thank you for having me on. I appreciate the chance to share this story. First, the Broadview Six are exactly six people that we want in our community. They're people who stood up for those that nobody else at the time was standing up for, people that were being abused by our federal government. And they went out there to peacefully protest the abuses that are now well documented that ICE was doing to our neighbors. And so they're people that, you know, I point my children to as these are the people I want you to grow up as, not the DHS agents that are you know, roving our streets. And for standing up for their neighbors, what did they get? They got targeted by the Trump Department of Justice in yet another political indictment. And the reason, Amy, that this case is so important, especially now, is because what it shows is how this DOJ has completely corrupted the grand jury process. And that is so important right now, because after all of these political indictments, and the Broadview Six was one of them, the Comey case is one, Don Lemon case, the Southern Poverty Law case, all of these political indictments, Acting Attorney General Todd Blanche is out there repeating the same refrain. Hey, it's not the DOJ that's returning these indictments or these arrest warrants. It's the grand jury. Don't look at us. That is such a disingenuous statement when what these federal prosecutors are doing behind closed doors in secret is completely corrupting the grand jury process. So your listeners need to know that in the grand jury, there's no defense attorney and there's no judge. It is a sacred place that is built on the trust of the federal prosecutors who work for the DOJ that go in there. You have to believe that they're going to do the right thing. And what we saw here in this Broadview Six case is not only did they not do the right thing, they did everything wrong, unethical, and against the rules, right? This prosecutor in our case goes in there the first time, presents this case, and completely vouches for it, which, again, what vouching is would be if I went into that grand jury and said, hey, guys, it's me, Chris Parenti. You know me from other cases. I wouldn't bring you a bad case. This is a great case. You can't do that, right? The federal prosecutor is supposed to objectively present the case, and then the grand jury is supposed to decide, is there enough here to go forward? So when you start personally vouching for cases like that, that's completely inappropriate. And even with that inappropriate behavior, the grand jury, to their credit, said, no, this is ridiculous. We are not indicting this case. That should have been the end of it, but not with this relentless DOJ where they have these political indictments that they were under pressure to get through. So they go back, this prosecutor comes back the following week to the same grand jury, represents the same case again. And this time, again, to the grand juror's credit, they start saying this is, they start speaking out. They say, we don't want any part of this. The federal prosecutor then throws these grand jurors out of the grand jury room, right? I mean, you want to talk about how do you get an indictment through? Hey, you don't like this case? Get out of the room. You don't get to vote. I mean, completely inappropriate. I was a federal prosecutor for 14 years. I couldn't even imagine this stuff happening when I was in those grand jury rooms. That's not the end of it. They don't present at that time either. They come back a third week before the same grand jury with the same indictment. The only difference this time is now we just learned for the first time the U.S. attorney himself comes down and appears before this same grand jury the morning that this indictment is going to be presented for the third time. And he says, hey, I'm the U.S. attorney. Is there anybody in this room who has a problem with immigration cases? Raise your hand. We have a special procedure for you. I mean, when I hear that, first of all, what is this special procedure? Are they going to take them out back and shoot them? I mean, it is bizarre conduct. It is someone who's been a former federal prosecutor. I can't think of a single time where a U.S. attorney would go and directly address a grand jury. So to do it for the first time ever on the day that the Broadview 6 indictment was being presented for the third time in front of a grand jury who has already rejected it at least once and it looks like twice, and to say, raise your hand if you have an issue with immigration cases, what kind of message do you think that the U.S. attorney was sending to those grand jurors?
0: So right? Someone from the Trump administration
1: is going to walk
0: out
1: into your room and say, raise your hand if you have a problem with immigration cases? I certainly wouldn't have raised my hand, and I would have voted for whatever they wanted, especially when it was been presented to me for the third time. So what this case has shown to me, it is absolutely frightening, is one, the relentlessness of this DOJ that when they decide that they want to get a political indictment through, they will do whatever it takes, even acting in an unethical way to get it done and breaking all of the rules. And two, when Todd Blanche is out there saying, hey, it's not the DOJ that's doing this, it's the grand jury, that is so disingenuous because now that we got into those secret rooms and the American people will hopefully at the end of this week get to see those transcripts for themselves, it is horrifying conduct that is taking place. And once you know that that's what these DOJ attorneys are doing, Mr. Blanche can no longer say, it's not us, it's the grand jury, because his prosecutors are bulldozing these people and acting in an unethical manner, which completely undermines both the Broadview 6 indictment, which is why they dismissed it, and all these other political indictments.
0: There is so much to get to here. As you said, the first time, the same grand jury said no indictments against this group. Were then grand jurors dismissed? Was that the point of asking, do you have an issue with these immigrant cases?
1: No. So it's worse than that. When they say no, that's at the end of the presentation. So, you know, the prosecutor had to go upstairs and tell the U.S. attorney and I think D.C., hey, a grand jury voted no, which almost never happens, right? Because historically, DOJ only brought righteous indictments or cases that they actually had good evidence for. When they start getting into this world of going after, public figures and political indictments, grand jurors, to their credit, are saying, no, this isn't a real case. We're not going to do this. So they waited a full week because, you know, the grand jury meets once a week, every Thursday in this case. They waited till the next Thursday. They go back in and represent the case, which, again, is unusual. And during that presentation, grand jurors spoke up and criticized the case. And instead of dealing with that and engaging in maybe, thoughtful debate, the prosecutor threw them out of the grand jury room, which, again, is unheard of and still couldn't get an indictment. And so it goes to the following Thursday, that third week, and that's the time when the U.S. attorney has just told us he appeared before that grand jury in the morning to kind of lecture them on their duties because, God forbid, they say no to the U.S. government on a nonsense indictment and says, if you have a problem with immigration cases, raise your hand, which, again, we're still trying to digest that whole thing, and hopefully the court will we'll do what is necessary here.
0: And in a minute, we're going to talk with two of the activists. They weren't arrested even during the protests. And if you can explain, Chris Parenti, you're the attorney for Brian Straw, who also happens to be an attorney, one of the six activists. What actually happened, did they contend, that day?
1: I mean, all that happened, and again, we would have won this case at trial. That's the funny thing about this whole thing. We kind of have saved the government time and resources, although not embarrassment, obviously. But all these people did was stand. They were doing what's called a Jericho walk, walking back and forth in front of the Broadview facility. And this ICE agent drove his car into them. Right. This is an ICE agent who had lights and sirens on his car, never activated it. Just never waited for the Broadview police who were there and who were separating the crowd for every other car that went through without incident. This ICE agent, with a mentality that I think we've seen of other ICE agents in this case, or in these times, just starts driving through the crowd. So then they say, well, if you're standing in front of the car as it's moving towards you, you're impeding them, which is, again, completely ridiculous, which is why the grand jury said no multiple times, but the DOJ wouldn't drop the case. Mm.
0: Okay, so now tell us what the judge understood. This is a key point. Were there missing pages, highly redacted pages? What was she told?
1: This is the worst part of the entire thing, in my opinion, right? This is where the cover-up is worse than the crime. As bad as the misconduct in the grand jury was, for 7 months, the U.S. Attorney's Office here in Chicago completely covered this up and deceived the court. Right. So we were fighting for disclosure of these transcripts for months. They opposed it, obviously, knowing how bad it was. Eventually, they agreed to turn over the transcripts just to the court, which is called in camera. So it's just the judge sees it. No defense attorney see it. The public doesn't see it. So they produce these transcripts to the court and they make redactions. Right. Which, again, is unheard of. If you redact things that are going to be in the public docket, like Social Security numbers or birth dates, things that are going to a judge that she's going to read in her chambers don't need to be redacted. But these prosecutors sat in their office at the U.S. Attorney's office the night before turning these transcripts over to the judge and literally blacked out all of the misconduct that occurred in the grand jury. And then when they couldn't do that, they removed whole pages, sections of the transcript, turned it into the judge and never told her about the missing pages. So she reads it and says, okay, there's not a lot to see here. But we had a sense that there was still something wrong just based on the way the government was acting. So we continued to push that they turn over the unredacted versions to the court. And the judge said, Mr. Parenti, I've read 99% of these transcripts. I don't know what you think could be in there. There's only 20 lines here. And I said, Judge, the U.S. government could do a lot of damage in just two lines. And she agreed. So the government was then ordered to produce the unredacted transcripts. And then for the first time, the court realized, oh, my God, not only did they redact all this bad stuff, but they withheld entire pages that had all the other bad stuff, including the prosecutor throwing out grand jurors that dissented with the case. So, again, it's the cover-up by the U.S. Attorney's Office is even worse than the appalling misconduct that occurred in the grand jury. Because, again, as a former federal prosecutor, your job is not to win any case. It's to do the right thing. And I've never seen a case like this where, from the jump, they did the wrong thing at every single turn.
0: So, Christopher Parenti, before we go, while the case has been thrown out, you're calling for, or is the judge reopening it? Could there be criminal charges brought? You also have, of course, two U.S. senators calling for Andrew Boutros to resign. Can they also be fired?
1: I mean, lots of things can happen. First, on the Andrew Boutros point, to me, the most offensive thing that Mr. Boutros has done is immediately after this entire thing blows up and the judge realizes what happens here, he came to court, to his credit, and he dismissed the entire thing. But then he went back to his office and sent an all-office email to all the prosecutors, including the six new ones that he just swore in that morning, calling the three prosecutors who handled this case courageous. Which to me was offensive because these are the men that stood in that courtroom for 6 months and deceived the court and deceived defense counsel. And now their boss is calling them courageous, again, without any investigation of what they knew and when they knew it. To me, that is offensive and that is not the actions of a leader that I want in that office. Also, we are filing what's called a Hyde Amendment motion. So when the federal government, when this is rare, thankfully, commits misconduct like they did in this case, you can actually get your attorney's fees back, which have been extensive for all six of these individuals. So we have filed that, and people should, you know, pull that filing, which we filed yesterday, because it lays out a timeline of just how bad this misconduct was and the deception that the U.S. Attorney's Office engaged in a public courtroom over the course of 6 months.
0: Christopher Parenti, we thank you for being with us. Attorney for one of the members of the Broadview Six, also an attorney, Brian Straw. Coming up, we'll speak with two other members of the Broadview Six and what's happened to their lives with these indictments. Stay with us.

0: Dear Someone by Leela Downs, performing in our Democracy Now! Studio. This is Democracy Now!, democracynow.org. I'm Amy Goodman. On Thursday night, I will be speaking at the IFC here in New York at West 4th and 6th Avenue after the screening of Steal the Story, Please, the new documentary about Democracy Now! As well as my life as a journalist, and the 30 years of independent media way beyond those 30 years as well. I also want to say I'll be there with Carl Diehl, who is the director of the film, and the moderator will be the playwright, the actor, the co-host of the podcast, Don't Listen to Us, Catherine Grody, who's in a one-woman show right now, the podcast with Mandy Patinkin, her partner, and Gideon Grody Patinkin. So that's June 4th at 6:30, the film, and then the Q&A. This is Democracy Now! As we continue to look at the Broadview 6 case, we're joined by two of the activists indicted, Kat Abu-Ghazaleh, who recently ran for a seat in the U.S. House of Representatives, and Michael Rabbit, Democratic committee person in Chicago's 45th Ward. They were arrested, then indicted for protesting last year outside the Broadview ICE jail during Trump's so-called Operation Midway Blitz crackdown, when hundreds of mass federal immigration agents flooded the streets of Chicago. The charges against them were dropped last month. So, Kat, the charges were dropped against you. What did that mean? What did these charges mean? Explain what you were doing that day. And the fact, Kat Abu-Ghazaleh, you weren't arrested that day. This came weeks later, and you were running for Congress.
1: Yeah, I mean, it's impossible to talk about these charges without also talking about the conditions at the place we were protesting, the Broadview Processing Center, where ICE headquarters its operations in Chicago, which essentially functions as a concentration camp. People are denied basic human rights. They are denied translators, so they are forced to sign their own self-deportations while also being denied water, food, access to hygienic facilities. Pregnant women sleep on concrete. People are stuck sleeping standing up because they're packed in so tightly, which is why I and many others had been regularly protesting at Broadview, and ICE had escalated its actions week after week. That day, we were hit by a car. ICE drove a car into a crowd. We weren't arrested that day, but ICE still shot us with pepper bullets, rubber bullets. They deployed tear gas and flashbangs. But I didn't find out that I had been indicted until a month after this happened. These charges are simply for exercising our First Amendment rights. The government tried to villainize me and five other people for protesting the very thing that makes America great, allegedly. And yet we were tried to paint us as the villains. And we were actually the victims of a crime by an ICE agent.
0: I mean, we are watching the video right now as the car drives into you all. And you didn't know each other, is that right? The so-called Broadview Six? You didn't know all of each other.
1: Most of us did not know each other until we met in the courtroom and we were indicted on conspiracy.
0: But we're watching the car drive into you, and the ICE agents are tear gassing you all at the same time. Michael Rabbit, you are a 45th Ward Democratic committee person in Chicago. Talk about how you heard about the charges against you and what it did to your life.
2: So my wife and I were on vacation, celebrating our 30-year wedding anniversary in Portugal in mid to late October. And as Kat mentioned, we weren't arrested that day. So I was rather shocked when I woke up in the morning and looked at my phone, and there was a message from the FBI saying that I had been indicted and needed to turn myself in the next day, or else there would be a warrant for my arrest. I was quite shocked by that message. I actually thought it was a scam. I honestly didn't think it was real. I actually, you know, looked up the name of the FBI agent and the U.S. attorney, assistant U.S. attorney, and found that it was real. And it was quite shocking. And
0: we just have 30 seconds, but let me ask you, were you afraid that you would get arrested coming into the country or that you wouldn't be allowed back into the U.S.?
2: Yes. So I actually was warned by a congressperson that I may be detained upon arriving at O'Hare. So we actually had to make some arrangements in case that happened, which, needless to say, made the flight home a little stressful. Mm.
0: We're going to continue this discussion post-show and post online at democracynow.org. We're talking to Kat Abu-Ghazaleh and Michael Rabbit, two of the Broadview Six, though they might not have known each other before. Charges have been dropped against them. We'll continue to cover this story. That does it for our show. I'll be at IFC on Thursday night at 6:30 in New York, then to Tampa to celebrate WMNF on Friday night, and then to Miami on Saturday and Sunday at the O Cinema. 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I'm Amy Goodman.

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1: Welcome to Transformational Listening. My name is Dennis, and I'll be your guide to ritual, composed, and improvised music from around the world and other places. We end this on and off again tribute to Miles this year, in which he would have turned 100, by featuring two more lesser-known recordings from the mid-1970s, both of them off the album titled Big Fun. We open with Great Expectations and follow with Go Ahead John, that is, John McLaughlin, who was in Miles' band at the time. Both tracks are heavily edited and electronically processed by Miles Davis's producer at the time, Teo Macero, who in some ways should receive equal credit for how this music unfolds before us. Hence the subtitle of this show, Miles of Teo. We close with a brief fade out on the track entitled Macero by the band Yo Miles.

Today we heard music off the album Big Fun by Miles Davis, released in the mid-1970s, and also a track by the band Yo Miles off their album titled Lightning. Transformational Listening is produced at WGDR, Central Vermont Community Radio, and Transformational Listening has a Facebook page. And my name is Dennis, and thanks for listening.

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2: In today's Moccasin Track Show, we feature two stories by New Hampshire Abenaki storyteller Carolyn Black Hunt. 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We were so honored to have them visit the radio station and tell stories. Carolyn and Rick continue to live in Littleton, New Hampshire. Enjoy the story as told by Carolyn Black Hunt, how dog became man's best friend.
3: My name is Deborah Rigger. We are a visitor to Turtle Island, moving with decolonization and re-indigenizing with Earth as mother and all life as family. We acknowledge this area as Ndakina, the ancestral homeland of the Abenaki peoples.
4: And you told me that this story that you want to share today with the listeners came to you in a dream. Could you tell us a little bit more?
5: Yeah, we had, not this past summer, but the summer before, we had two different engagements up in Maine. The first one being on Deer Island in the beautiful little fishing village of Stonington. And we were there for two nights. We arrived the night before and stayed the night after. We had a lovely family that put us up while we were there, which was really nice, as opposed to, you know, crashing in our tents, which would have been fine. The weather was beautiful. And on the second night, I had a dream. And it came to me the same way that Black Bear and Grizzly did. It was actually happening, and I just happened to be a third-party bystander watching it all happen. And the next morning, as Rick and I were driving back home from Stonington, I was telling him about it. And he's like, oh, we should, you know, get that written up and do that as a story. And I think it was not quite 2.5, 3 weeks later, we were up in, back up in Maine, up in Bar Harbor, and the Abbey Museum had us at their Sur La Monte site, out on the outside grounds. Doing our storytelling out on the lawn that they had. And I brought blankets and stuff for people to sit on under the trees, and it was nicely shaded and beautiful. And we were planning a whole different story at the time, and as we were getting there and setting up, and I looked at Rick, I was like, I have to tell the dog story. And he turned and looked at me. He's like, I was just going to say the same thing to you. I can feel it wants to be told. So I gave Rick the summary of the story again so he'd know the sequence of the characters to draw.
4: Yeah.
5: And we, without ever having rehearsed it, we did the story of dog and how dog became man's best friend. And it met with a huge response from the crowd. So a lot of people internalized it.
4: Oh, I bet.
5: Which is good. You want them to be involved in your story. And because we were traveling and we were camping, we didn't have a way to take the mural home with us. And even if we did, there's nowhere to put a 4-foot by 8-foot mural for every performance we do. and the Abbey didn't have space for it, so we offered it to the audience members, and we had a family with some several little kids who had heard the story who were so excited to bring the mural home, and they just couldn't wait to get it put up on their wall in their room.
4: So cool.
5: Had a really, really positive response to the story, mm-hmm. and I haven't told it since. I haven't had the opportunity to. Huh? And matter of fact, this afternoon I was actually writing it out because I've never actually sat down and written the story out.
4: Oh, wow.
5: It just came from my head and right out the door. but I'd like to have a little bit more control over it today, so I've taken the time to kind of scribble it out in a hurry this afternoon.
4: Wow.
5: You may hear some pages flipping as I'm going through the story, so I have my cues as I'm going along.
4: Wow. Well, would you like to get started on that?
5: Absolutely. Let me get something to drink here, clear my throat just a little.
4: I just want to thank you again for joining us and being on air here on Community Radio. And we're going to be listening to Carolyn Black Hunt. She's part of the Laughing Couple, and you can find them on Facebook. You can find them at their website, laughingcouple.com.
5: Absolutely. and it's a pleasure to be here again with you, Deb. So without further ado, this is the story of how dog became man's best friend. In the long ago time, when Creator first made the world, there were no human beings. They were made afterwards by Gluskomba, he who had made himself. The great mystery had allowed Gluskomba to do this thing, to create beings that looked like himself. However, the birds and the fish and the animals did not like these new ones when Gluskomba had made. While they indeed looked like Gluskomba, they did not have any of his magical abilities. When it grew cold and the land became white, they did not grow fur or feathers to keep themselves warm. Instead, they killed the animals that grew the thick fur and wore their skin. They also ate the flesh of the birds and the animals and the fish to stay alive. They did not hunt with skills and strength. Instead, they shaped rock and sticks and bones to make sharp points. They also made traps, catching those that came before them without even being there. The animals were particularly upset about all this. They felt that they should have had a say in the making of these so-called people, but they had not been invited to speak. Soon there was grumbling that these new ones must be made to go away forever. The wind people brought these grumblings to Gluskomba's ears, so he called a meeting with all of the animals. What he met with was a lot of anger, some animals louder than others. "I know and I understand your feelings," Gluskomba said as he stood, "but what is done is done. While my little brothers and sisters are not perfect, they have good hearts and only want to live in peace and harmony with all who came before. Yes, they need your fur for their bodies, and they eat the meat from your bones to survive. Yes, they hunt you with tools instead of with fang and claw like yourselves do. But they are respectful in asking for and taking that life. They waste nothing given, and they honor your sacrifices for their survival. But creation itself gifted me the power to make these people. They are good in the eyes of the great mystery. They are dear to me, and I will not unmake them. We must be patient and be understanding so that all can live in harmony." So saying, Gluskomba took his seat and passed the talking stick to the animals. Each one wanted to be heard, and all spoke one after another. The sky grew dark and the stars came out, and yet more creatures wanted to speak and be heard. Gluskomba sat quietly and listened to them all. The stars faded away, and the sky lightened with new day before all had finished speaking. Then Gluskomba once again had the talking stick. He stood looking around the large circle of all who had come to speak their thoughts and feelings. "I thank each of you for sharing with me all of the words that you have needed to say," he began slowly. "They make my heart sad that you wish to be rid of the family I have made for myself. It hurts me that you wish their lives to be undone. And so I ask you this. Who among you has taken the time to meet my little brothers and sisters? Who among you has taken the time to watch them, to see how I have taught them the lessons to live? Who among you have taken the time to speak with them and hear the truth and goodness that is in their hearts? You complain that they eat your flesh and wear your skins, but do you not hunt one another and also eat and stay alive? Compared to you, they move loudly and slow. I gave them no tearing claws, nor great speed, nor sharp teeth. Yes, they dig up the plant people to make themselves shelter and cording and clothing. Yes, they use tools that you would have no use for. But I made them this way on purpose. My little brothers and sisters were not made to be your equals, nor to be more than any of you. I made them this way so that they do not overshadow any who were made by the Creator. These people, my family, are the least of all of you in these things. They must fight harder than you to survive, to raise their young. Who amongst you has seen firsthand how they live? Who amongst you has spent time with them to learn their ways, as they have had to learn the ways of each of you? Who here has seen how they care for their elderly and their young? Who here has witnessed how each individual helps and relies upon others to live a good life? Who among you has actually spoken with one of my family? Guzgomba's questions were met with silence. Not one creature could say that they had done even one of the least of these things. Many nodded their heads or hung them low with shame. Many, but not all. Guzgomba spoke once more. All I ask is that you do some of these things before you make a final decision about them. Give them the same respect that they have given you. So saying, Guzgomba turned and walked away into the morning light. Many of the creatures also left, Guzgomba's words echoing in their ears. But some were not swayed. Some stayed behind to have their own discussions. Among those who stayed was Dog, as he and his kin were wild animals like all of the others at the time. His friends Bear and Wolf also stayed behind to discuss Guzgomba's words. As they were speaking, they were joined by Cougar. Tell me, please, Cougar began, that your hearts are not taking guilt at Guzgomba's words. We should have been spoken to before he made those naked ones. Creator made us the most powerful animals. Nothing and no one hunted us. We were the hunters. And now we must submit and give away our lives to those naked ones because they honor us? I think not. That may be so, said Bear. But these two-leggeds were made with the approval of creation itself. What Creator approves of is what is to be. We cannot change that, said Bear. Those are true words, said Wolf. Creator will not compel Guzgomba to unmake his new family because our pride is bruised. Bear is right. What is what it is. We must learn to adapt to the ways of these new two-leggeds. And what of you, Dog? Growled Cougar. Are you going to submit yourself to these lesser creations? Dog was thoughtful for a long moment, and then he spoke. Guzgomba's words were true. Who among us has taken the time to learn about these new beings he has made? He has been and always will remain our friend. His need for his own family was heavy in his heart. Creator saw this and allowed Guzgomba to make those whom he needed to be happy. Do we ourselves not cherish our own families? Do we not need our own kind around us to be happy? Bah, hissed Cougar. They are weaklings. They are useless. They are defenseless. Their young take too many years to grow and be independent. Why should we be forced to change our lives for these hairless baby birds? No thought was given to us when they were made. Why should we submit? Are we all to become like rabbit and deer, huh? To flee at the sound of every cracking leaf, every snapping twig, always smelling for their disgusting scent on the breeze? Well, not me, said Cougar. And with that, he turned and disappeared into the forest. Cougar also speaks true words, replied Wolf. Maybe so, said Dog. But should we ignore Guzgomba's words because of them? I believe that we at least owe these naked ones the same respect given to our friend who made and loves them. Well, said Bear, I have no great love for these two-leggeds, but I wish them no harm either. I believe we all have some hard thinking to do before any decision about them is made. I will go and learn about these beings, said Dog. Yes, you go and do that, said Wolf. Then meet with us again when Grandmother Moon does not come out at all. Tell us of your findings. You are the most thoughtful among us. Learn what you can. Once this information is shared with us, we can then make a decision. So saying, Wolf turned and trotted away. Bear looked at Dog and shrugged his shoulders. Then he, too, ambled off. The next morning, Dog arose early and headed towards the village of Guzgomba's family, the two-leggeds. He sat just out of sight behind some rocks and evergreens and watched these new beings begin their day. Dog sat quietly and watched them all throughout that day, not leaving until they had all gone into their stick and grass caves to sleep. Dog watched them like this for two more days. Upon the fourth morning, he positioned himself much closer to the village, sitting in plain sight. He was not noticed right away. One of their half-grown young spotted him and pointed in his direction. As the adults turned to look at Dog, their babbles of sound came to a halt. Their open words had now become whispers. None of them had ever been this close to Dog before. They grew anxious, some picking up their sticks that had the sharp rocks tied to one end. Dog did not move, continuing to sit in plain sight. As he watched them, he saw their nervousness turn into curiosity. And as the two-leggeds began to relax, their odd babbling sounds returning, Dog in turn relaxed. He let his tail drop to the ground, lolling his tongue. This seemed to make one of the two-leggeds more bold. A male, wearing a woven breech clout and a necklace of deer ankles, approached him, carrying some of the meat he had been eating with him. Slowly, this man approached Dog. He spoke softly and held the meat out in front of him as he came forward. Dog remained still. Soon the man was standing in front of him. He knelt down and extended his hand, fingers opening to offer Dog a sniff of dried fish. Tentatively, Dog sniffed at the offering. He had shared fish with bear several times, but had never seen it look like this. It was dried out and smelled of smoke. Careful not to touch the man's bare skin, Dog deliberately lifted the meat and ate it. The smoky flavor flooded his mouth, and he found himself not only liking it, but wanting more. The man backed away, then stood. Dog watched him approach a stick frame, lift another piece of meat, and hold it out towards him. Dog stood slowly, and with a watchful eye and sniffing nose, he walked into the village and accepted the man's offering. Seeing that they were trying to be friendly, Dog again sat. One of the man's young slowly reached out and petted his head. While awed, Dog did not find it displeasurable. Seeing this, other two-leggeds came forward with offerings of food, hoping to also touch him. And this is how Dog spent the day, being fed and petted by the people, who giggled when he licked their fingers clean. On the fifth day, Dog arrived with his mate and pups. Again, he sat just outside the village, waiting to be invited in. There was much commotion and talk when the people saw that Dog had brought his family. He went into the village first, showing his mate that these beings truly meant no harm. Soon, she followed him into the village, their pups eagerly bouncing behind her. And so the Dog family spent the day with Guskomba's family. He watched how gently they touched his mate's golden fur. He watched their offspring playing with his own children. He saw how the healthy revered and cared for the old ones and the sick or injured ones. And he saw the goodness that Guskomba had told them about. Soon enough, it was time for the dark night sky. Dog went to the meeting place to find bear, wolf, and cougar waiting for him, surrounded by more of the animals from the first meeting. He spoke with them at length about what he had seen and learned. When he had finished, it was Cougar who spoke first. "Well, now," he purred, "it looks like Dog has traded his dignity and safety for a few tidbits of food and some petting. His mind has been clouded by their weird magic, but mind my words. Soon it will be the skins of Dog and his children that these naked ones use to throw upon the ground to sit." "Well," began Bear, "I think we should at least listen with an open mind before we make our decision." "Even so," said Wolf, "they will continue to hunt us for our fur and claws to wear. As Badger loves his family fiercely, it does not mean he lives everyone the same way." But Dog was persistent, and the meeting was long. Some minds were swayed, but not many. Others vowed to kill the people should they ever cross paths with them. This made Dog's heart feel heavy. He had grown to enjoy the company of the two-leggeds and did not want to see them wantonly killed. Finally, in the wee hours, the meeting was ended. To Dog's dismay, few hearts were turned by his words. He sat for a long time, thinking about what he could do to help the people. As he was finally heading home, he stumbled across a group of animals, talking closely with one another. Cougar, Bear, and Wolf were among them. Dog hid himself and listened to Cougar argue for the elimination of the two-leggeds. Many who were there were agreeing with him. When he heard them planning to attack the village the very next night, his heart went cold. In the first light of day, Dog slipped away from the secret meeting, and he ran all that day, calling all of his relatives together. He told his family about the people and how they had treated him and his maid and his pups. He told them of the secret meeting he had stumbled upon. He and they spent the day discussing what could be done to help the people, to keep them safe without having to force Guzgomba to pick one side or the other, losing either way. As the shadows began to fill the valley, Dog and his extended family had reached a decision. In the coming darkness, Dog, his mate, and his family members encircled the human village, all facing out, sitting sentinel. In the wee hours, even when the night creatures sleep, Cougar came bounding out of the forest. Bear and Wolf were among the others who followed. Upon seeing them, Dog stood and placed himself in their way. "Oh, look," growled Cougar. "Dog has chosen the wrong side to fight on. You realize, Dog, that this now makes you the enemy." "There is no enemy here to fight except your hatred, Cougar," Dog answered. "Creator accepts the existence of these beings. He accepts all of their flaws and shortcomings. Who are we to decide against Creator on who exists and who does not? Turn around and go home, Cougar. The only fight here is the one you are having with yourself." Cougar growled from deep in his chest. "If you want to die protecting these weaklings, so be it." Then he leapt forward onto Dog. Dog met Cougar mid-leap, not a sound coming from him. They fought fiercely until Dog had Cougar pinned to the ground. Cougar twisted himself like a snake and broke free. And as Dog lunged for him, he turned and ran into the forest. Dog did not follow, but several of his brothers and sisters did. He could hear their barks as they chased Cougar through the forest. Then he heard Cougar give one of his bone-chilling screams, and all fell silent. As Dog stood looking at them, scratched and bleeding, the others began to turn and walk back the way they had come, not wanting to fight Dog and his relatives. Soon, only Wolf and Bear were left. "Well now," Bear began slowly, "it looks like you have made a choice. As I have said before, I want no quarrel with these two-leggeds, nor do I wish a war with Dog and his family. If these naked ones leave us be, my people will leave them be. The same goes to you and your family, and mine as well. But let it be known that Bear and Dog are no longer friends." "I understand and respect your words," was all Dog could say. He would miss sharing fish with his old friend. That left only Wolf behind. He and Dog looked at each other in silence for a long moment. At last, Wolf spoke. "Unfortunately," he said, "Bear is right. In choosing to live with and protect these so-called people, you have forsaken your place among the wild things. While I have no interest in these beings, I know you to be wise and deliberate. We can do no less than respect your decision, if not agree with it. Know this, my old friend. No longer can we hunt together under the full moon. No longer can my children play with yours. You have taken a path away from wildness, a path of protector and servitude to these beings. This will always separate our people from this day forward. You speak a truth I already know, replied Dog sadly. The path my family and I have chosen comes with great changes for us all, but our decision is made. From this day forward, we are no longer wild creatures. Our path is to now walk beside the two-leggeds. We will protect them at all cost, even if it means our lives. He will be our sole companions in the world, and they will be our last and our first thought every day of our lives. We shall miss your companionship, Dog, said Wolf. Of all the animals, it is you we understood and liked the most. Wolf paused for a long moment. Perhaps, he said, on some quiet moonlit night, should our paths happen to cross, we can run the trail for a little while together, like we used to do. I'd like that, said Dog, as he watched Wolf disappear into the night shadows. And so this is how the story of Dog and how he became man's best friend has been given to me, and I share it now with you.
4: Oh. Wow.
5: And it'll make you want to just go out and, like, bow down in front of them, the first dog you see. Say thank you, thank
4: yeah.
5: you.
4: Yeah, thank you, dogs. Oh, wow. Oh, so what it?
5: Even to this day, they're the only creature who loves us more than we love ourselves.
4: Yeah. Oh.
5: Cats don't even do that. They're like, yeah, well, whatever. Just keep feeding me.
4: I love the story. It's really wonderful. I love how, you know, the beings and the families just came alive as you were telling it.
5: Thank you.
4: Yeah, the communication between themselves. What a wonderful story. you are so generous to share your time and your story here with us on Community Radio, Carolyn. I really appreciate that.
5: Oh, and being gifted with these stories, it's my obligation to carry them forward. I firmly believe that they are living entities in and of themselves that survive in a dimension we just cannot see or feel. And they come to us in dreams. And it's my path in this life to give these stories a voice so they can continue to survive.
4: Mm-hmm. Yes.
5: I mean, within oral tradition, that's how our stories have lived for, you know, 15,000 years or

0: You've been listening to the Nitty Gritty Dirt Band from the Speed of Life CD, the title song, Beat of Life. Stay tuned for another story told by Carolyn Black Hunt, New Hampshire Abenaki storyteller from Littleton, New Hampshire. The story is entitled Grizzly and Black Bear, and Carolyn tells us about how she received the story in a dream.
1: This is the one I had told you that had been gifted to me in a dream.
2: Oh, great. So this and, is the...
1: Yeah. I'd like to claim that I wrote this. I didn't so much write it as I copied it down from what I remembered in my dream. But it came to me in its entirety. And it's been a great story this year. It's gotten a lot of playtime, I should say. Because of the themes of the story about responsibility to others, and how you treat others, especially where awareness right now in public schools and elementary schools is about bullying. And we asked some of the kids at a school we were at in New York, you know, how many kids had been subjected to the behaviors that one of this character displays to the other characters in a negative way. And we were really surprised to see how many hands went up. And I was looking around at some of the teachers, and they were kind of surprised, too, how many hands had come up. So we thought that this would be a timely story

sized man, and he was very muscular. His shoulders were very wide, big, and tall. He stood a good 2 feet taller than the tallest man, and he was very muscular. His shoulders were very wide, and his arms were very big. His hands were huge, twice the size of those of the biggest men. And he had big, solid legs like tree trunks. And he was bigger than his cousin Black Bear. Black Bear was as big as the biggest man, but not as big as Grizzly. And Grizzly took great pride in being the biggest and the strongest of all of the two-leggeds. After some time, Grizzly's pride began to turn into arrogance. He began to despise the people because they were not as big and strong as he was. And in his arrogance, he began to treat the people badly. Black Bear saw this, and his heart grew sad. He liked the people well enough, even though he and his cousin Grizzly were bigger and stronger. Black Bear felt bad about how his cousin was treating the people and tried to talk to him about it. But Grizzly's arrogance was complete, and he began to convince Black Bear that they were better than the people, that Creator loved them more by having made them bigger and stronger. And soon, Black Bear began to see things through Grizzly's proud eyes. And Grizzly, he became mean to the people. He began to make them do things for him so that he would not have to do them for himself. He made the people give him the meat that they hunted and the fish and birds that they caught. He made them give him the foods that they grew and the nuts and berries they collected. The people became angry with Grizzly for his bad treatment of them. Their wise men and women tried to talk with him, but he closed his ears and roughly pushed them away. He often knocked these elders down with his great size and strength. The strongest and the bravest warriors decided they would fight with Grizzly to make him stop his bad behavior. But, one by one, Grizzly defeated them all, injuring many of them with his great strength. And the people became afraid of Grizzly, who had once been their friend. Enjoying the feeling of the people's fear, Grizzly's arrogance grew, and he became even meaner. He became so mean that even his cousin Black Bear did not dare speak against him. Grizzly's heart had turned black, and the people suffered under the meanness of Grizzly. He took all of their best foods. He took all of their warmest furs. And Grizzly grew his fingernails very, very long to show the people and Black Bear that in his superior strength, he did not have to work for anything. This made the lives of the people miserable. It made them so miserable that they held a secret meeting away from the eyes and the ears of Grizzly. And it was decided that they would send their best runner far to the north. This runner would go to find Glooskomba, who was said to be living in the land of the ice. And so, under cover of darkness, the runner went in search of Glooskomba to ask him for his help in dealing with the bad ways of Grizzly. The runner was gone for many moons, and while he was gone, the people suffered. Finally, nearly out of food and strength and hope, the runner found Glooskomba. He told Glooskomba of how Grizzly, who used to be friendly with the people, had become arrogant and mean. He told Glooskomba of how Grizzly roughly pushed the elders to the ground when they tried to talk with him. He told Glooskomba of the brave warriors who fought with Grizzly to protect the people, and of how they had failed. Upon hearing these words, Glooskomba grew sad for the people whom he cherished, and he grew angry at Grizzly, who now thought himself better than all of the other two-legged creatures. Glooskomba gave this weakened man to the care of his grandmother, Nugamee, as he prepared for his journey. And the next morning, Glooskomba set off for the lands to the south, taking with him his two wolf dogs, one white and one black. And though the runner had taken months to find him, Glooskomba made the journey south in just a few days.

0: days. Upon his arrival, Guscombe immediately went to the people, and he saw for himself the poverty and misery that Grizzly inflicted upon the people. He saw for himself their shabby clothing and their inadequate food. Anger filled his heart. After spending the night with the people, Guscombe went in search of Grizzly at first light. Grizzly and Black Bear were sitting by the remnants of the previous night's fire. Grizzly was in a foul mood because no one of the people had yet arrived to awaken the flames for him. Black Bear knew better than to offer to do it. He did not want Grizzly to knock him down as he had done in the past. Hearing approaching footsteps in the still darkened forest, Grizzly mumbled, "It's about time someone arrived to rekindle my fire. I hope you brought a lot of food, because I am hungry today." "I am not here for your fire," Guscombe said as he stepped into the clearing. His wolf dogs followed, one on each side. "Well, well, look who is here, Cousin Black Bear. The people have sent Guscombe to do my bidding today." "Ha ha ha ha," and Grizzly laughed. Black Bear did not. "I am not here to serve you, Grizzly. I have come to tell you that the people will no longer live in fear of you. I am here to tell you that you will no longer treat the people badly," Guscombe said quietly. Grizzly laughed. "Ha ha ha ha ha." Then he narrowed his eyes and said, "And you think that you will make this so?" "I will make this so," said Guscombe. Grizzly slowly rose from the hollow cedar log he'd been sitting on. "Then make it so, little one," he growled. Before Black Bear could even blink, Grizzly and Guscombe leapt upon one another. And as Guscombe made contact with Grizzly, he grew until he was equal to Grizzly in height and size. Equally matched, Grizzly and Guscombe engaged in a mighty battle. Black Bear was too stunned and horrified to move, and as Grizzly and Guscombe fought, they trampled through the fire pit. Black soot and white ash were kicked all over Black Bear. As they fought, Guscombe threw Grizzly from him. Grizzly came down hard upon the cedar log, breaking it. Inside the log was a huge beehive that also broke open. Grizzly and Black Bear became covered in the sticky honey and the cedar splinters. Guscombe again leapt onto Grizzly, knocking him and Black Bear to the ground as they rolled. And as they rolled on the ground, the dry leaves stuck to Grizzly's body. Black Bear was also covered with these leaves. The battle grew more ferocious. They crashed around the clearing and through the trees together. Grizzly was making loud grunting sounds. And through it all, Black Bear could hear Guscombe's quiet voice. He was talking to Grizzly as they fought. These are the words he spoke. "You are not worthy of the people. You are not worthy of the gifts Creator gave you in making you a two-legged. Because you act like a beast you will become." And as Guscombe spoke these words, Grizzly began to change. Fur, the color of the leaves and honey, and the cedar splints that stuck to him, began to grow on his body. His arms and legs began to change. Feeling what was happening to him, Grizzly's heart grew angrier still. Who was Guscombe to change who he was? He grew so angry that he drove his forehead into Gluscomba's chest, knocking him backwards. So hard did he do this that Grizzly's forehead was pressed flat. "You have no right to punish me," he bellowed at Guscombe. "I rule the people because Creator made me strong enough to do so." But it was too late. The words Guscombe had spoken were rarely already taking effect. Grizzly looked down at his huge hands as dark brown fur grew over them. He watched as his long fingernails turned into claws. He felt his great size push him down on all fours. And when he tried to speak again, all that came from his mouth was a mighty roar. "Creator made you big and strong so that you would help the people, be their protector. But you chose another way. You chose to live badly. Now you must pay the price of that choice. Guskomba, not even breathing heavy, spoke these words quietly. The great brown-furred beast that was Grizzly growled again and charged at Guskomba. But the two wolf dogs, who had been quietly watching the fight, leapt for him. With one on either side, the wolf dogs lunged and snapped at Grizzly, keeping him off balance. Grizzly's heart had never known such anger. And now, it began to feel a twinge of fear as well. Knowing that he had been defeated, and hating Guskomba for it, Grizzly turned and ran away. The wolf dogs began to give chase, but Guskomba called them back. In his anger and his shame, Grizzly ran for a long time. He ran from the place he had always known as his home. With Grandfather's son behind him, he ran, crossing the mighty river that splits the land in two. He ran across the great open plains on the other side. He ran until he found the high mountains, behind which Grandfather's son disappeared at the end of each day. Seeing that there were fewer people in this great open place, Grizzly stopped running. He decided that he would live here, where no one knew of who he was before he became this great beast. The grandchildren of his grandchildren's grandchildren live in these remote western places still. And to this day, Grizzly is still angry at the people for calling Guskomba down upon him. His mood is still surly. And after Grizzly ran away, Guskomba turned his eyes to Black Bear. He still lay on the ground where he had fallen, covered in honey and leaves, cedar splints, soot and ash. He dared not speak. Guskomba met Black Bear's fearful eyes. He knew that Black Bear was not responsible for the arrogance in Grizzly's heart. But he was responsible for his own actions. He was responsible for going along with Grizzly's self-important ideas. And he was responsible for the way Grizzly began to treat the people, because he did nothing to stop it. Guskomba and Black Bear both knew these things. They both knew that he, Black Bear, must also pay a price for his own behavior. Guskomba raised his hand in the air, palm facing towards Black Bear, and he spoke in a soft, sad voice. These are the words he spoke. You did not honor your friendship with the people. You did not honor the gifts the Creator has given you. Because you acted as a beast you must now become. Black Bear felt great sadness in his heart. But he knew that he must meet his punishment with honor. He felt the fur grow on his skin. He felt his body changing. Soon, the transformation was complete. No longer having the gift of words, Black Bear spoke to Guskomba with his eyes. His eyes said, I will make up for my part in this to the people. I give you my word. Guskomba read Black Bear's eyes and nodded. And as Black Bear turned to go, the excited wolf dogs leapt forward for another chase. Black Bear heard their barking and climbed the nearest tree, his heart quaking with fear. Guskomba called the wolf dogs back to him. Dogs can no longer be your friend, Black Bear, Guskomba said. Creator gave them the responsibility to protect the people. Because Grizzly treated the people badly, and you went along with it, dogs can now only see you as a threat. Black Bear nodded his understanding. Guskomba returned to the people and told them of what had happened. The people were happy and relieved that Grizzly was no longer around to make misery in their lives. But they were also saddened that they had lost their friend Black Bear. Some of the people were so saddened about this special friend being lost to them that they formed a family clan, the Bear Clan. And even though Black Bear did not stand in the way of Grizzly's actions, they wanted to honor their old friend. And it was the members of this clan, the Bear Clan, who sought out Black Bear in the forest. They gave him the opportunity to make up for what he had done. And make it up he did. To those who came to him in a good way, Black Bear offered all that he could. Although he was now very shy, he taught those who came to him what he knew. For you see, Black Bear is the one who had all of the knowledge of the plant medicines in the forest. He taught this medicine knowledge to those who came to him. He held nothing back. And soon, the people of the Bear Clan became greatly known as being healers amongst the people. And it became the responsibility of the Bear Clan to share and use this knowledge for the good of all of the peoples. And in this way, Black Bear made up for the bad choices that he had made. And that is the story of Black Bear and Grizzly.
1: Wow.
0: Quite the dream, wasn't it?
1: What a dream. what a gift. Thank you so much for sharing that story.
0: I love
1: this
0: story, and I'm so grateful that it was given to me to share it with people. Uh-huh. The first time we told it, last August, we were at a powwow, and I introduced the story for the first time. And I had Ben coming up to me. Ben, I didn't know. Complete strangers coming up and saying, "My God, what an intense story. You made me cry." And I don't think a storyteller can get a better compliment than that.
1: Yeah, that's great. Yeah, well, good for you. Thank you so much for joining us today.
0: Oh, thank you for giving us the opportunity to come and share with you again. Yeah. It's great fun to do so.
1: Oh, it's really great to have you both here.

0: And you just heard Brian Blanchette of the Blackhawk Singers singing in Abenaki an original song called Moonhawk. It was released as a single in 2018. You can find Brian Blanchette on Facebook or with his drum group, the Blackhawk Singers. And before that, you heard an album, The Impressions, Salute to Curtis Mayfield. We'll Talk About My Baby was the track that you heard. I want to thank you for listening to Moccasin Tracks today, and I'll see you next week.
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And we are also syndicated nationally via the Pacifica Radio Network. And it is June 3rd, 2026, the first week of Pride, and every year I do Pride-themed shows all month. But before we start the Pride music, I wanted to play two songs from Peebo Bryson, who passed away yesterday on June 2nd at the age of 75. Rest in peace. He was one of the bigger R&B singers of the 80s and 90s. And we heard If Ever You're In My Arms Again from his album Straight From the Heart, released in 1984. And then we heard a song from 1992 called By the Time This Night Is Over. He collaborated with Kenny G on that song. So rest in peace to Peebo Bryson. And most of this show is going to focus on disco music and 90s house music, which grew out of disco. Both scenes had a big LGBTQ presence. But first off, we're going to hear a song from one of my favorite artists of all time, George Michael. One of my favorite anthems for Pride Month, Freedom 90, from his album Listen Without Prejudice, Volume 1.

For those just tuning in, my name is Isabella. My program is called Green Bubble Tea. And we are doing a special Pride Month edition. We are mostly going to listen to late 80s, early 90s house music for the first hour. And then second hour, we're going to listen to some disco music. Late 70s, early 80s. And that last song we heard was from Fingers Inc. called Never No More Lonely. Prior was Cece Peniston with Finally. Madonna with Vogue. And prior to kicking off the house music set, we heard the song from George Michael called Freedom 90, one of my favorite gay anthems. It's from his album Listen Without Prejudice, Volume 1, released in 1990. Next song we're going to hear is from Inner City, the song Good Life.

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stand to dance.

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And that last song was called Your Love from Frankie Knuckles. Prior was Tyree Cooper with Turn Up the Bass. Inner City with Good Life. Fingers Incorporated with Never No More Lonely. Next song we're going to hear is from Future. It's called Acid Tracks. This is 12 minutes long, so sit back.

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Prior was Sylvester with You Make Me Feel Mighty Real. 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We Are Family from Sister Sledge. And we kicked off that disco set with ABBA Dancing Queen. Next, we're going to listen to In Deep with Last Night a DJ Saved My Life.

Stephanie Mills with What You Gonna Do With My Lovin'. Chaka Khan with I'm Every Woman. Shame by Evelyn Champagne King. Grace Jones with Pull Up to the Bumper. And that set started off with a track from In Deep called Last Night a DJ Saved My Life. Thanks for being with me no matter how long you've been with me. The whole time, almost the whole time, a few minutes, rhythm streaming, or listening on the radio dial. I'll be back all month with more Pride editions of Green Bubble Tea. Hopefully you have a great Pride month. See you again soon.

0: Hello, hello, groovy people of the earth, and welcome to the grooviest music history show, The Hippie Hour. I am your host for the next 2 hours. I am DJ Flower Power, and thank you so much for joining us on the final part of a four-part series for this week's episode. We're going to tour the U.S. and have a battle of the coasts. From east coast to west and from northern border to south, we're going to see where the music hubs were in the era we love and take a minute to celebrate each unique sound. We started this series on the East Coast and heard about the Greenwich Village folk scene, the Bosstown sound, and more. We traveled up and down the West Coast. Last week, we visited northern states in what is generally referred to as the Midwest. And we're finishing this series in the southern portion of the U.S. We'll be visiting states such as Texas, Tennessee, the Carolinas, Mississippi, Florida, and more. We're going to start this episode in Texas, as you could have guessed. We started with the first band to use the word psychedelic on an album cover. That was Dallas Rockers' The 13th Floor Elevators with their song Roller Coaster off their 1966 album, Psychedelic Sounds of the 13th Floor Elevators. They were also one of the first groups to brand themselves as a psychedelic rock act, putting it on their business cards as early as January 1966, which is amazing to me since psychedelia took off so much on the West Coast. But the trailblazers who first used it were from the great state of Texas. That is so impressive to me. So coming up next is another group of Texas psychedelic rockers. Fever Tree, another group of Texas psychedelic rockers known for their 1968 hit, San Francisco Girls. Coming up next is The Sun Also Rises by Fever Tree, right here on The Hippie Hour.
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0: love the backup instruments in this song. It sounds like wind chimes, but the wind chimes are made of beer bottles. That was Evolution by the Golden Dawn, psychedelic rockers from Austin, Texas, who released one album in 1968. And they were actually ready to release this album called Power Plant in 1966. But their record label, International Artists, withheld the release of their album until after the 13th Floor Elevators, who we heard at the start of the show, released their second album, Easter Everywhere. Because of this delay, critics saw The Golden Dawn as a 13th Floor Elevators copycat album, even though they recorded theirs a year earlier and the band broke up shortly after. And before that was San Antonio Rockers' The Bubble Puppy with their song Todd's Tune, which I chose because that's my dad's name, as well as the name of lead guitarist of this group, Todd Potter. And in case you were all wondering, they got their name from a fictitious children's game in Aldous Huxley's 1932 novel Brave New World, and the game was called Centrifugal Bumble Puppy. I would love to know how to play that. Sounds like one heck of a game. Thank you so much for tuning into the Hippie Hour. We are on the final episode of our multi-part Battle of the Coast series, touring the groovy sounds of the United States in the era of peace, love, and rock and roll. We are currently hopping around Texas, seeing what psychedelic rock groups came out of their major cities like Dallas, Houston, San Antonio, Austin, and more. We've hit some of the most popular Texas psychedelic rock acts, so now let's jump into the unknown. Coming up is a band from the city of Longview, Texas that got together in high school, consisting of twin brothers Andy and Randy Clendon, Billy Hazard, Bill Lewis, and Jack Batman. Yes, his name is Jack Batman. They rose to local fame playing at clubs in the areas of Dallas, Austin, and Houston, and were able to book studio time at a state-of-the-art studio called Robin Hood Studio in Tyler, Texas. The only problem? They could only get a one-day session. So they recorded one single, which you will hear, with all of this state-of-the-art equipment that they didn't exactly know how to use, and had to book more time at a different, simpler studio the following week to record a B-side, which would be a cover of You're Gonna Miss Me by the 13th Floor Elevators. Now, despite its psychedelic sound, the song you're going to hear is actually defiantly anti-counterculture, telling listeners to, quote, "take your hippies and leave me, child." They released their single in the summer of 1967 and shortly disbanded upon their high school graduation. And up next is that anti-counterculture song. Here is Exit 9 by The Herd, right here on the Hippie Hour.
1: Collision Course, Exit 9.

That was No Good to Cry by The Moving Sidewalks. They are a psychedelic blues rock band from Houston, Texas. They only released a handful of singles and an album together before bassist Don Summers and keyboardist Tom Moore were drafted into the Army, bringing the band to a close. And two of their other bandmates, guitarist Billy Gibbons and drummer Dan Mitchell, then formed the band that we all know and love, ZZ Top. Before that was a band I discovered while doing research for this episode, a group who has been revered as the lost pioneers of heavy metal. That was Josephus with their 1969 song titled A Social Song. This song was off their debut album, Get Off My Case, and as I was choosing a song to play for you, I couldn't believe the stuff that I was hearing from them. Like, they released these songs in 1969? It sounds so much more modern than that, and I am super excited to check out their discography. So thank you so much for tuning into the Hippie Hour's Battle of the Coast series. We are currently searching the South for big names and small alike, and for those of you who may not know your history, the South was not an easy place to live in the 1960s, especially in Deep South states like Mississippi, Alabama, and Georgia, which we'll talk about later. Segregation was common practice throughout this decade, even with the overturning of segregation and the signing of civil rights acts and the Fair Housing Act. It took a while for these states to fully implement these practices, and of course, there's pushback in some of these areas even today. The South has historically been a difficult place for people of color to live and still is difficult. Like we discussed last week, many black artists who created the Mississippi Delta sound traveled north to Chicago to escape heavy racial injustice. And throughout the 60s, there were many musicians who, once they got enough money, moved to the UK to get away from injustices and the United States completely. So, as we continue this episode, I want to pay tribute to black musicians and black folks of all kinds who were born in or forcibly taken to the U.S. South and took a risk to flee somewhere safer. And of course, all the people who stayed to try and make a difference and those who wanted to leave but never had the chance. In this spirit, we're going to get back into the music with a Texas-born topical singer who has wrote many songs about social injustice in the South and throughout the country, El Paso-born Phil Oakes. He is the only artist I'm actually highlighting twice on my Battle of the Coast series because he was born in Texas but made a name for himself in the Greenwich Village folk scene. Plus, I really like Phil Oakes. If you have a problem with it, get your own radio show. You're going to hear a song off of his 1969 album, Rehearsals for Retirement. And this album was one of his last politically motivated pieces, mainly due to his own declining mental health, but also due to the United States government. You see, because of his active resistance, the government saw him as a threat to national security. For the remaining years of his life, he was targeted by the FBI in order to track him and other quote-unquote subversive figures around him. Years after his death, it was revealed that the FBI had a file of nearly 500 pages on Oakes. I wonder if I would have been on some sort of watch list for doing this show in 1968. But anyway, up next is an anti-war song that is a play on the philosophical quote, I think, therefore I am. Here is Phil Oakes with I Kill, Therefore I Am, right here on the Hippie Hour.

going back to Texas because California ain't my style. That was psychedelic and blues rock band from Austin. That was the Shiva's Headband with their song Homesick Armadillo Blues from their 1969 debut album Take Me to the Mountains. They toured with groups such as Spirit, Steppenwolf, ZZ Top, Janis Joplin, Canned Heat, and more throughout the 60s and 70s. They also decided to reinvest in their community and use their first royalty check to open a music venue called Armadillo World Headquarters, which stayed open for over a decade before closing in 1981. And before that was our second anti-war song of the night. That was War Sucks by Houston rockers The Red Crayola, who were at the head of the experimental rock scene. They released two albums in 67 and 68, which are hard, heavy, fuzzy, noisy, and not exactly what the listeners wanted at that time. But they did get back together in the late 70s when they experienced a resurgence of popularity in England's post-punk scene. Thank you so much for tuning into the Hippie Hour and our Battle of the Band series. We are currently highlighting underground, psychedelic, and garage rock acts in the state of Texas. We have a few more garage rock groups coming up, and despite their name, this group is from San Antonio. They changed their name to have more local success, trying to convince everyone that they were from the faraway town of Toronto, Canada. Next up is the Five Canadians with their first single, Writing on the Wall, right here on the Hippie Hour.

That was No Friend of Mine, a 1967 single by a group from Levelland, Texas, known simply as Sparkles. They were active as early as 1957, but they hit their stride in 1966, releasing a handful of singles until they disbanded in 1968. And before that was psychedelic rockers from Dallas with a more poppy sound than their image makes them out to be. That was Southwest FOB with their song All One Big Game off of their soul album released in 1968. Their claim to fame is their cover of the West Coast pop art experimental band song Smell of Incense, which the album is named after. Thank you so much for tuning into the Hippie Hour this week. If you're just joining us, we are on the back half of episode 4 in our Battle of the Coast series, checking out the music scene all over the country in the era we know and love. And now, since we're at the halfway point, it is time for our Flower Power picks. If you don't know what that is, I'm DJ Flower Power. I have a lot of vinyl. Every week, I bring two to play live on air. For this segment, we're going to hop to a completely different state in the South. We are going to Florida, which was home to a few major music hubs from the 60s to today. And artists like Jim Morrison, Graham Parsons, Scott McKenzie, and more were Florida natives who made the trek to California. And in the 1970s, the surge of Southern rock put Jacksonville on the map with acts such as Molly Hatchet, the Allman Brothers Band, 38 Special, Outlaws, Blackfoot, Leonard Skinner, and more. I would have loved to highlight Southern rock on this episode, but that's more of a 70s genre, and you can split it between Texas and Florida and even California, so we simply do not have time to go into detail on this episode. So for this week's Flower Power picks, we have a couple groups from Florida, a self-titled album from the 31st of February, initially released in 1968, and One Nation Underground by Pearls Before Swine, released in 1967. Now, the 31st of February are a group from Jacksonville, Florida. All three band members went to the same high school and lived in the same floor of a dormitory at Florida State University. This group was very close with the Allman Brothers. The brothers helped them get into a couple of clubs in the mid-60s. Band members sometimes filled in their backing bands, the Allman Joys and the Hourglass. And they worked together in the studio and helped the brothers produce the sound that would get them to the top of the charts in the following years. And their drummer, Butch Trucks, ended up joining the Allman Brothers Band in 1969, leading to the breakup of the 31st of February. And Pearls Before Swine, they are a group from Melbourne, Florida, led by artist Tom Rapp. This group quickly gained attention through their controversial debut album, One Nation Underground, which this song is off of. The album features songs of mysticism, protests, melancholy, and a hidden swear word in their song Miss Morse. It sold about 200,000 copies upon release, which the band didn't see a single cent of royalties. And this band is actually somewhat responsible for the creation of the term acid folk, which was coined by Australian journalist Lillian Roxon, describing the music of this band. In 1969, she wrote, quote, "We already know about acid rock. What the underground group called Pearls Before Swine sings is acid folk, that is, folk music affected by the discoveries of an LSD-influenced generation." So your fun fact of the day is that a woman coined the term acid folk. But before we hear the acid folk mysticism of Pearls Before Swine, let's rock out with a heavier song by the 31st of February. Here is A Nickel's Worth of Benny's Help, right here on the Hippie Hour.

0: Uncle John!
1: A protest song by Pearls Before Swine. That was Uncle John. And before that, A Nickel's Worth of Benny's Help by the 31st of February as part of our Flower Power Picks right here on the Hippie Hour. Thank you so much for tuning in to this week's episode. We are currently on the back half of our final episode in the Battle of the Coast series, a four-part series traveling the United States in the era of peace, love, and rock and roll. So far this episode, we've looked at the music scene in the cities in Texas, and we are currently in Florida looking at their 60s rock scene. And up next is a pop single that reached number 2 on the Billboard charts in 1966 by a Florida group who based their sound, and their name as well, off the British invasion. Coming up is the Royal Guardsmen. The song you're going to hear, like many novelty songs in the early to mid 60s, had sort of follow-up songs. In this case, The Return of the Red Baron, Snoopy for President, and Snoopy's Christmas. You might know what song this is. I haven't heard this one in a while, and when I saw this one pop up on bands from Florida, I was very excited to hear it. Here is Snoopy versus the Red Baron by the Royal Guardsmen, right here on the Hippie Hour.

Daytona Beach Rockers, The Night Crawlers, with their song Little Black Egg from their album of the same title released in 1965. This song would also go on to be covered by bands like the Lemonheads, the Primitives, and even the Cars. And before that was an underground garage rock group from Tampa, Florida. That was the Tropics with their song As Time's Gone, released in 1967. Thank you so much for tuning into the Hippie Hour and our final episode of our Battle of the Coast series. We are currently looking at the music scene in Florida and the Jacksonville music scene as a whole. Up next is a pop and blue-eyed soul band who made a name for themselves on a national level with hit songs that are all somehow just one word. Coming up is Classics 4 with their 1968 song Stormy, right here on

A folk rock band from Miami with their Beatles-esque song. That was Stop, Get a Ticket by the Clefs of Lavender Hill, released in 1965. Due to its Beatles-y sound, this song got a lot of local airplay on the Miami airwaves, despite being a B-side. Thank you so much for tuning into the Hippie Hour. Unfortunately, we are running low on time in our final episode of the Battle of the Coast series, and we still have one more major hotspot to talk about. So let's hop over to Tennessee and the music scene there in the 1960s. I'm sure that for many of you, when you think of Tennessee, you think of country music. That's reasonable. But like many parts of the country, the mid-1960s saw an explosion of garage rock groups. And in Tennessee, we saw an explosion of Memphis soul, as well as that Nashville sound, which was when country music blended with pop and made its way into the mainstream. And up next is one of the groups at the forefront of Memphis soul, R&B and jazz instrumental act, Booker T and the MGs. The Memphis soul sound was a specific southern soul sound that mainly produced out of Stax Records, and this group put their own jazz and proto-funk twist on that sound. Their claim to fame is their 1962 song Green Onions, which actually helped Stax Records develop their unique sound even before the Beatles made it big in America. And up next is another food-titled song by this group. Here is Jelly Bread by Booker T and the MGs, right here on the Hippie Hour.

0: We didn't do bands with funny names this week, but if we did, this group would definitely be on there. That was a psychedelic rock group from Mississippi who made a name for themselves in Memphis, Tennessee. That was The Electric Toilet with their track In the Hands of Karma off of their soul album, In the Hands of Karma, released in 1970, only months before two of their band members tragically passed away in a car crash, leading to their breakup. This record is described as driving, bluesy LP with southern twang, growly lead vocals, with black Baptist church choir style backing, sound effects, and trippy acid guitar work. I would definitely suggest checking it out if you want to hear something just a little bit strange. And before that was a group known for their hit song, The Letter, which would go on to be covered so masterfully by Joe Cocker. That was Memphis Blue-Eyed Soul Stars, The Box Tops, with their cover of I'm Your Puppet from 1967. Thank you so much for tuning into the Hippie Hour this week. Unfortunately, we are almost out of time on our final episode of our Battle of the Coast series. It has been so incredibly fun traveling the country with you all right here from the comfort of the radio station. So I hope you all have enjoyed, and let's jump back into the music. Up next is Memphis rockers The Gentrys, who met in high school and made a name for themselves with a cover of a song originally done in 1963 by the Avantes. Here is their number 4 hit, Keep On Dancing.
1: I keep

Nashville garage rockers The Raven Blue with their 1966 single Love. They were a very short-lived group of people put together by the manager of the Gentrys, who we heard at the top of the break. Band member Charlie Davis said in an interview that upon completion of his part, he returned to school, and when the song was completed, he was mailed a copy of the single, which he subsequently lost. He didn't end up hearing the song again until about 30 years later, when he finally reached out to one of his old bandmates. And before that was Memphis Rockers with a song from the same year. That was I Tell No Lies by The Escapades. This song had regional success, but their record label, Verve Records, chose not to release this song nationally, kind of hindering the performance of this song. Both of these artists are highlighted on GarageHangover.com if you are interested in learning more. Thank you so much for tuning into the Hippie Hours Battle of the Coast series. We are unfortunately almost at the end of our fourth and final episode traveling throughout the South. But as always, if you want to hear this episode again, any of the previous episodes in this series, or of my show in general, you can head over to mixcloud.com/WBTVLP, and there you'll find not only all of my previous episodes, but everyone who is currently archiving their work on this wonderful radio station the Hippie Hour calls home. And the link to the playlist for this episode will be listed in the episode description, because there are definitely artists I didn't have time to highlight. I really suggest you check it out if you are enjoying this episode. So we're going to finish up hopping around the South, and up next is a group from Greenwood, South Carolina, with a song that reached number 17 on the Billboard charts in 1966. Here is the Swingin' Medallions with Double Shot of My Baby's Love, right here on the Hippie Hour.

A group of teens from Savannah, Georgia, with their soul single released in 1967. That was the Mach 5 with their song, If I Could. This song is highlighted on the compilation album The Dark Side, 60s garage punk and psych monsters, which I have found a lot of weird rarities on. I definitely suggest checking that out. Before that was a psychedelic rock group from Mississippi. I honestly never thought I'd say that. That was the Flower Power with their 1968 single, You Make Me Fly. Band member Joe Rowlandson reminisces on their final years, saying, quote, in July of 1969, we went to Houston, Texas to open for the Nas, Todd Rundgren's band. On Sunday, August 31st, we were the opening act for the first New Orleans Pop Festival, a two-day event with Janis Joplin, Santana, and the Grateful Dead, plus many more. We recorded a lot of material in Houston, Texas. Nothing released, and the songs were never mixed, but there was some test pressing on vinyl. The Flower Power rolled on into 1970 and played the second Atlanta Pop Festival in Georgia that July. That was the last gig we played together. Thank you so much for tuning into the Hippie Hour this week. I hope you've enjoyed taking a trip through at least a half dozen states in the South, checking out well-known music hubs and legendary acts, down to forgotten groups of kids from Texas, Tennessee, the Carolinas, Florida, Georgia, and more. You can catch up on all of the episodes in this series on mixcloud.com/WBTVLP if you're interested. And if you do, tell me what state your favorite group is from. I will definitely be doing more traveling episodes in the future. One of my favorite series is my international psychedelic rock series, and I hope to bring you all to places you could never have dreamed of very, very soon. To close out this show, you'll hear psychedelic soul musicians and brothers from Mississippi who relocated to California after the eldest brother stint in the Army in the 1950s. 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I'm live every Friday from 4 to 6 p.m. Eastern Time, streaming worldwide at 993wbtv.org, available anytime at mixcloud.com/WBTVLP. Here is the Chambers Brothers to play you out. Thank you so much for tuning in. As always, this is DJ Flower Power signing off, saying stay safe and stay groovy, folks.

0: Hello and welcome back to Vermont Showcase Radio. I'm your host, Muneer Corey. Today I have a friend of mine in here as co-hosting with me, Mike Streeter. Mike, how are you? Thank you for coming on.
1: I'm great, Muneer. Glad you invited me. Finally glad I was able to make it down here to do the show.
0: All right.
1: Hopefully it'll go well.
0: Well, it'll go well. It'll go well. We're going to play a whole mixture of music. I'm going to be playing 70s road trip music, and Mike, you're going to be playing...
1: A lot of trop rock music, which many of you probably haven't heard of, but hopefully you will. Some of them you might, but we'll see how it goes. It'll be good. Some of them are there. We'll give a little introduction to what I know about the artists, and we'll go from there.
0: Well, and a lot of the ones that you're going to be playing are acts that you've seen.
1: Yes, most of all of them we've seen, because
0: yeah. So he's gonna
1: my
0: give
1: wife
0: a little
1: and
0: bit
1: I travel
0: of...
1: a lot and
0: yeah,
1: go see these smaller musicians that are trying to make a go of it. So
0: yeah, and we can even play their music on this station. And this is what I was telling Mike before we came on. This is the Media Factory. We're in the south end of Burlington, Vermont. It's 99.3 FM WBTV LP Burlington. 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And once again, it's worldwide. So if you're listening, I know my cousins in Australia, Paul, Charlie, if you're listening, thank you for tuning in, and we got a good show. I'm going to begin, as I said, 70s road trip, and we're going to start out with You Ain't Seen Nothing Yet. Here we go, Bachman Turner Overdrive.

0: All right, it was Life in the Fast Lane. Eagles, boy, the first time I saw them was in 1976 when Hotel California came out, and I was out in Ohio and got to see them perform like all these songs. And then before that, Tiny Dancer, Elton John, I've seen him three times. All three of them were awesome shows. I was just telling Mike when the song was playing, the first song that I played, Bachman Turner Overdrive, I saw Randy Bachman when he was in the Guess Who way back in the late 70s, early 80s, and they played a lot of those BTO songs there. Mike, you're up next. What do you got for us?
1: Well, if all things go well, we're going to play a few songs by Crystal King. One of them's a duet with Mark Maltz. Both of these people will be coming into Vermont playing a house concert in the next month or so. So let's see how it goes.
0: You ready?
1: Oops, there's an ad. Oh, well.
0: All right, well, we can, it's not on the air right there. So anyways, these bands are going to be playing, one is going to be playing at your house?
1: Yes, that's what we hope to be playing, and you're not hearing the song, we're not hearing the ad on the...
0: No, radio. They're not hearing that on the radio, no.
1: All right.
0: Anyway, there we are. So now you ready?
1: Yep, song's going.

0: Okay, we got to figure something out here. The songs that weren't being broadcast over the radio waves. However, they were going over your microphone.
1: Yeah.
0: So, anyways, let's listen to, you want to do is try it again, or do you want to see if we can get one of the guys to come in and figure it out? And in the meantime, we can listen to, let's see, why don't we take a free ride here?

0: All right, Mike, now who was that that we were just listening to?
1: All right, after a little technical difficulty, the first two songs, Crystal King, House Fire, and Jesus in Jail, and then the Dolphin Dance is Crystal and Mark March together. That's a little participation song. As I said, Crystal will be in the area. Actually, Mark's in the area in August, particularly in house concerts in my backyard. So if you're interested, just look in this. Either of those, just look in the social medias, and I'm sure you'll be able to find it and get more information. We're off to Meneer's songs now.
0: Yeah, here we go. Well, we can go our own way, but before we get to that, we're going to do a moon dance. Here we go.

0: It's all in what a fool believes. Well, Mike, what do you got for us?
1: Well, we're coming to you from the Media Factory in the South End of Burlington, Vermont. 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And we're going to play another Mark Motz song, followed by another one after him. And let's see how we're doing.
0: Ready?
1: We're good.

0: That's it.
1: All right. Well, you're listening to Vermont Showcase Radio. I'm your host, Veneer Corey. Today I have with me Mike Streeter. Mike, thank you for coming on.
2: Well, thanks for inviting me. Finally, I made it down here. Hope everybody's enjoying the music that I'm playing for you. We just heard a couple Mark Maltz songs, and last one was Mike Nash. Sticky Pete's is a great song. We just got off a cruise ship with Mike hosting.
1: That's
2: it,
1: what I was going to say. You just a lot of these artists you've seen and heard live, and
2: almost all of them.
1: Yeah,
2: if not all of them that we're playing today, and keep going. We're working on getting Mike here for next summer, so 2027.
1: Okay.
2: He said he'd be here, but we haven't made it out the deals yet. But so
1: wow,
2: but.
1: If they want to come on here and just make a cameo appearance here in the radio show, when they show up, that would be great. We've done that with Jamie Lee Thurston's been on here a few times, and a couple of other people came in and played an acoustic set. Charlie Rice came in and played Charlie, we had him on in the studio and did a TV show about his career in Downpour. And since then, and what he's doing now, and and Jamie Lee was on my same thing on the TV show, and then he came in here and played acoustic set here. It's fun. This is a great place, the Media Factory. Mike's interested in becoming a member here, and he's potentially going to be doing his own radio show in the not too distant future. So hopefully. This will encourage more people to come and do this. This is a great place to do this. There is training involved with this, however, it doesn't cost you anything. But the other side of the coin is they don't get paid anything. So you really have to do this for the fun of doing this. Right, Mike? This is fun. I mean,
2: I'm just doing other than talking to people that I don't know, and hopefully somebody's listened to me, but
1: yeah.
2: I'm doing exactly what I do at home every day.
1: Yeah,
2: much,
1: right,
2: so.
1: Right, right, right. Yeah, and probably nobody listens to us at home either, so anyways.
2: Well, I don't know about that.
1: Yeah.
2: I'm always listened to, so.
1: Yeah. Anyways, let's get back to music. We're going to, the next thing up is I Want You to Want Me, but before we listen to that, we're going to listen to a little Billy Joel and My Life.

0: That's Heart with Magic Man. And I think I heard somewhere that Ann Wilson was going to be coming to the Flynn Theater, just her. I don't know if you heard that, Mike. No?
1: I have not heard that, but...
0: Yeah. There's one band that escaped me all these years. I've never seen Heart. My wife's seen Heart when she was in high school way back in, boy, many, many years ago. Yeah. So... We're at the Media Factory in the south end of Burlington, Vermont. This is 99.3 FM WBTV LP Burlington, streaming online at 993WBTV.org, and that is worldwide. And we still got another little less than an hour to go, Mike. So what do you got up next on your end?
1: Well, we've got a couple songs, another Mike Nash song followed by an Aaron Schurz song. Actually, the first song is Aaron Schurz as well, but... It's about aging a little bit and how things should go when we're done with, when things go on.
0: Here we go.

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It's like I can hear him say, go take the time that you've got left and live every day with no regrets. Make the best of every single breath that you still have. 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

0: Okay, boy. 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I was playing one of my songs and I had my phone out, which is not connected to anything. And I pushed one of the buttons on that, and all of a sudden it interrupted the other song and started playing, which kind of baffled me because it's not connected to anything here. So, anyways, we're back to Mike. Mike, what do you got going now?
1: Well, we're going to play a little Florida Man. It's an Aaron Scherz, John Frinzy song. And
0: Ready?

It Don't Come Easy by Ringo Starr. And before that, we listened to My Sweet Lord by George Harrison. But we have one more song that I'm going to play, and let's go back to Mike. And this is my nephew's band, Window Dogs. And Mary, thanks for listening in Cleveland. And Lauren, who's listening in Washington, D.C. Here we go with a little Window Dogs. Here we go. Looking glass.

0: That was Looking Glass by the Window Dogs of Cleveland, Ohio. Hope you enjoyed it. Mike, back to you. We've got about 15 minutes left to our show for today, and then Ken French comes in at 5. Mike, what do you got up for the next?
1: We're going to play a song by Eric Erdman that's all about writing a song, so
0: here we go.
2: It's just a pawn shop rescue with rusted strings. It barely stays in tune, but man, it sings.

0: All right, now who was that, Mike?
1: That was Brooke Graham. I hope you all enjoyed some of the music that I like to listen to. It's called in the trop rock genre. Some people call it beach country. Some people singer-songwriter. A lot of artists that are there. A lot of music that is out there that people just don't get to hear. So I thought I'd share some of it with Moon. Me and my better half often go travel to see a bunch of these people come play. So thanks, Moon, for the invite.
0: Well,
1: maybe I'll be back someday with you.
0: Yeah, yeah. Now, we're still got a few minutes left. And up next is Ken French. He's going to be doing his show at 5 o'clock. Mm-hmm. Ken, how are you?
2: Good. We got a special. You want me to introduce the show?
0: Yeah, yeah.
3: We have a special Jazz Fest show today.
0: Who is it going to be?
3: Well, my friend Kobe Gatos is coming in, and we're going to be playing a lot of all the artists who are performing in Burlington this week at Jazz Fest.
0: Oh, wow. Okay.
3: Yeah. So give us some rock and roll to take us out till 5, and we'll be back at 5.
0: Good enough. Okay. All right. So with that being said, I got to find something to play for the next 5 minutes.
1: I got one more.
0: But you got one more?
1: I got one couple more we can play.
0: Okay.
1: If that's okay with you.
0: Yeah, that's okay with me.
1: All right.
0: Now, we're going to call it a day, and we're just going to play out the last 5 minutes with that song. I'll be back next Wednesday from 3 to 5. Thank you for listening.

0: right. I know we said we were going to check out, but we got another minute to go. Ken's coming back in. You can. I got this one available for you.
1: Let me plug in over.
0: You can plug in over here, and we will be off in 1 minute. And Ken French takes over.
2: Sounds like he's got a good show lined up for the Jazz Fest coming up.
0: So, yeah.
1: Okay, that's number one.
0: So, anyway, thank you again for listening, and I will be back next Wednesday from 3 to 5, and Mike's going to be
2: I'll be back sometime. I'll be back sometime. It's been an enjoyable afternoon.
0: And here we are, Ken French. Thank you. See you next week.
2: Thanks again for the invite.
3: All right, see you, Mooney. We're just going to have to make up something here for 20 seconds. Hi. Come on in, Kobe. All right. Kobe, this is Mooney. Mooney, Kobe.
4: How are you?
3: And we're getting ready. Okay, here we go.
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6: It's 5 o'clock in Burlington, Vermont, and while you may be getting off work, we're just getting started at the Guitar Factory. I'm Ken French. To hear your favorite guitar players, just give me a call on the request line, 802-540-6890. Thanks for tuning in. Now let's get to work.

0: right. Oh, it's beautiful. And that is Julian Lage on the Guitar Factory. Hello, and thank you for joining us, everyone. I'm Ken French, and I'm here today with a special friend, Kobe Gatos. Hi, Kobe.
1: Hi.
0: Hi.
1: It's a pleasure to be here with you.
0: Thank you. You're a longtime listener, first-time guest, as they say. So tonight we're going to focus on music that's related to the Jazz Fest that starts tonight. It's the Burlington Discover Jazz Fest. Today's June 3rd, 2026. This is episode 90, which is hard to believe, right? Yeah. And you've listened to most of them, right?
1: Absolutely.
0: Yeah. So tell us what you're looking forward to in the Jazz Festival.
1: Well, we'll be attending a concert tonight, among other things. It'll include a set of piano, drums, and tap dancing.
0: Right.
1: Jason Moran, who's the curator of this year's festival, is the pianist, so I'm really interested to see and hear that.
0: Yeah. You know something about Jason Moran? I know one thing.
1: I don't know a lot. I mean, he's a wonderful piano player. He's played in a lot of different settings. I know that he was the jazz director at the Kennedy Center for about 10 years, and he left that behind.
0: I wonder why.
1: I wonder why.
0: Hmm. 10 years. Wow. So that's awesome. And then are you going to see Jason Moran again this week, or is it just once?
1: I'm not sure.
0: That's okay.
1: He has a couple other things. I know he's playing at a skate park.
0: Right, right. It'll be a wild skate jam. All right, but we did mention we just listened to Julian Lage, and you and I are going to go Sunday night to that show, which is going to be amazing, with Chris Potter on saxophone. And these guys are now, you know, it occurred to me they're like the new generation of heavyweight jazz players. You know, we had, you know, Coltrane and Miles Davis, and then we had Wayne Shorter and everybody else, and now we get Chris Potter.
1: And he's amazing. I've seen him a few times.
0: Yeah. And how cool is it that they've come right to Little Burlington, Vermont?
1: It's great.
0: It is. And I think it's great because they're not like, Live Nation shows. It's not always Ticketmaster corporate baloney. So we get to have control over the artists and reasonable pricing and the beautiful Flynn Theater, which we're so grateful for. Yeah. Okay. Want to listen to some more music?
1: Absolutely.
0: I got some more Julian Lage queued up. And this is a solo acoustic piece, and it just starts to show the range, like the spectrum of sounds that this guy can produce and styles that he can play. So we'll explore some of the acoustic stuff and then some of the more funky stuff and whatever. This is from 2024, from an album called Speak to Me, and it's called Myself Around You.

0: All right. That was beautiful. Julian Lage there. The first track that we kicked off the show was also Julian Lage, from the title track from the album Speak to Me. So, yeah, we're really looking forward to that. Sunday night, Kobe, you and I will be seeing Julian Lage. I've got one more Julian Lage track queued up. Well, no, I've got a couple. But the next one features John Medeski. That's kind of obscure, but your drummer knew what was in school with John Medeski.
1: Yeah, I believe so. Medeski's a great organ player. He's known for his work with his trio, Medeski, Martin, and Wood.
0: Right.
1: But they've also played a lot with guitar players. They did several albums with John Scofield.
0: Right.
1: I think you've played some of that before.
0: Right.
1: They did an album with Nils Klein.
0: Right. Yeah, we've got some Nils Klein queued up later also. And I just should introduce your group is called Greenbush. John Creech, who's the guitar player, was on the show over the winter, and we played one of his tracks. So a little bit later on, we'll hear one of your tracks from Greenbush. And just want to mention that Greenbush is playing where and when?
1: At the Foam Brewery in Burlington on the waterfront. Thursday, June 11th, we'll be playing from 7 to 9 p.m.
0: Nice. That's a jazz night?
1: I think they don't have formal jazz nights anymore, but we're still playing there.
0: All right. It's a beer night. Yeah, definitely. All right. So I really love the organ work in this track. I'm sure you will, too. It kind of reminds me of Tom Coster, the way he used to play with Santana and work in the drawbars as a mad scientist. So this is it's called Solid Air. From an album called Scenes from Above. And it just came out in 2026, hot off the press. Julian Lage.

0: All right, a beautiful tune called Solid Air from Julian Lage, and that's John Medeski on the organ. This is the Guitar Factory on WBTV-LP in Burlington. I'm Ken French, and I'm here today with my friend Kobe Gatos. Hello, Kobe.
1: Hey.
0: Hi. So Kobe is a keyboard player, and we were just talking about your organ setup, and... Well, we don't need to go into detail on that, but your band Greenbush is playing at Foam Brewers next week, Thursday night.
1: Yep.
0: And I'd like to hear a tune from Greenbush. I have a tune called Lees that you wrote, and what's up with this tune?
1: So I wrote this tune. We were staying at a friend's house in South Hero on the lake. Her name's Lee. Mm-hmm. And there was watched a thunderstorm kind of come in from the New York side of the lake and come across the lake, and there were dark clouds and rain and thunder. And so this song is kind of about that.
0: Wow. All right, and this is with Dove?
1: With Dove Schiller on drums, yes.
0: And John
1: Creech on guitar.
0: John Creech on guitar. This is the Greenbush Trio, Lees.

0: right. Green Bush Trio fading away there. And I'm here talking with the keyboard player in Green Bush, Kobe Gatos. Kobe, we recorded that right here at the Media Factory.
1: We did. And we shot video, too.
0: That's right. So there's what about the video?
1: It's up on YouTube, and you can find it at our band website, greenbushband.com.
0: Greenbush Band, yeah. So I remember when we shot that, it was a really, really hot day. I think the air conditioning was out. And, yeah, I remember some people started with some nice outfits for the wardrobe for the video and didn't end up with so many clothes on by the time it was finished. but nonetheless, it's good to know that you can do this kind of thing at the Media Factory. 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There's a TV studio where we shot the Green Bush video, and a radio station where I'm talking to you right now. So, Kobe, we are celebrating Jazz Festival. It starts tonight. We'll be at the Flynn, but before that, we'll be wandering around Church Street for a little while and looking for Tom Cleary. You know Tom Cleary. What's your relationship?
1: Well, Tom Cleary's a piano player and teaches here at the University of Vermont, and I recently started taking piano lessons with him. I'm very excited, and he's on one of the Church Street stages with his band Bird Code.
0: Yeah. Okay, good. So we'll look for that, and so there's great music in Burlington, as you know by now, all up and down Church Street the next couple nights, and then the Waterfront Tent Friday night and Saturday night. I'll be there looking forward to like Tank and the Bangas, and this Ruthie Foster is a really great soul singer.
1: And all this stuff is free, except for the couple of Flynn shows. Everything on Church Street and the waterfront is free.
0: Absolutely. It's great. And if you can find a place to park, you're all set. So what else? Did you want to talk about the organ or the Green Bush anymore? Or what, did we skip?
1: Well, come check out our website and come and hear us if you get a chance.
0: Okay, greenbushband.com. So another group that, so we're going to go, as I mentioned, Sunday night to see Chris Potter. So I've got a couple of Chris Potter tunes queued up. Chris is an incredible sax player. Do you know anything about Chris Potter?
1: I know he's an incredible sax player. He's played with different people. He's written a lot of music. He's written stuff for bigger groups. He does residencies at universities, and he's very active.
0: Indeed. I also just found out that he had a bout of Meniere's disease, which I suffered from 10 years ago, and lost a lot of the hearing in one of his ears. So that was an interesting connection. Glad that he's out performing still. And let's hear this tune from the Underground. That's the group that he's been... I don't know, this is from 20 years ago, from 2006, and has the guitarist Adam Rogers, I think, keyboardist Craig Taborn, and this is a tune called The Wheel that I like, and then we'll follow that up with another Chris Potter tune called Train, live at the Village Vanguard, but we'll have to talk about that because that's a long tune. All right, here's Chris Potter from the album Underground. This is called The Wheel.

0: All right, Chris Potter on the Guitar Factory. We are having some heavy sax on the Guitar Factory this week.
1: Yeah.
0: And I want to continue with one more Chris Potter tune, but we'll set this up because it's a 16-minute song, and we're going to come right in the middle of the song. We've had the whole amazing sax solo, and then the next section features the guitarist, Adam Rogers, and I just love the dynamic shift in this. And so this is a song called Train that you play in Greenbush.
1: Yes, we did learn it. It's a hard song, but we have fun with it.
0: Well, what's so hard? Just in case anybody's counting along at home, how might they count this?
1: Well, there's a section, and I believe it's the section that you're going to start with, where it has a bar of 9 and then a bar of 7.
0: Okay, and that's the head, and then we get to the solo, and then what?
1: Then it's so solos, there's a section that the whole thing. There's a section in 3. Yeah. And then it goes back to the 9 and 7, which sometimes they play straight through just in 4.
0: Oh, boy. Okay. All right. So, again, you're listening to the Guitar Factory, as every Wednesday at 5 o'clock you might want to do here on WBTV LP in Burlington, Vermont. And we're celebrating the Jazz Fest in Burlington. It starts tonight. And Chris Potter is one of the shows we're going to see Sunday night. So here's Chris Potter playing Train. This is a live recording from the Village Vanguard in 2007. Oh, and Kobe, your friend and mine, David Oakes.
1: Yeah, David Oakes, my brother-in-law, yeah, who passed away a few years ago. He was he recorded this.
0: Yeah. Yeah, David was a great audio engineer who I knew way back in the day, like 40 years ago, 15, boy, and worked for Pat Metheny for many,
1: decades.
0: Many, many years. But I guess tangentially, Chris Potter was in that scene up in Woodstock, New York. Is that right?
1: Yeah, I'm not sure how he ended up recording this, but okay. He did record this.
0: Okay. Live from the Village Vanguard, Train.

0: Yeah, that's beautiful, beautiful stuff. Thank you, thank you, thank you. Yeah, that's live at the Village Vanguard in 2007, a Chris Potter tune called Train. And Kobe, you are very likely or possibly going to play that Thursday night at Foam Brewers.
1: Yes, I think so.
0: Yeah, with the Greenbush group. So that'll be cool. Yeah. All right, so we're coming into the home stretch. We've got a couple of more tunes, and let's hear Jason Moran, who we're going to see tonight at the Flynn, the keyboard player. I looked around. There's not a ton of recordings that he plays with guitar, but this one is from 2005, and it's this group that he calls Bandwagon. Actually, that's this. He still calls it Bandwagon, like that skate jam at the Burlington Skate Park is the group Bandwagon also. But they added this guitarist named Marvin Sewell into the show. And this is a pretty outside kind of freeform jazzy kind of thing. But I really liked the guitar parts because there's some feedback, and I'm all about the feedback, you know. So, all right. So let's, you want to see what you think? Let's see what you think.

0: That is so cool. It's so squirrely, and it kind of gives me chills hearing that feedback on the guitar. Wow. Well, Kobe, it's been really fun having you hanging out in the radio studio.
1: Yeah, it's been a lot of fun. I'll have to come back.
0: Will you come back and bring some vinyl next time?
1: I could do that. Yeah.
0: What, do you have anything in mind that...
1: Well, we'll see. I'll have to dig through and see what I come up with.
0: Yeah. Well, it's always fun going through the record collection. And we do have turntables here at WBTV. So anyway, yeah. And I also wanted to mention that Xander Naylor is going to be on the show. Let me open up my calendar because we just talked. And it'll be July 1st. So a month from now, and Xander is recovered fully from his accident, and he's back out touring and playing. He just released a new album, and there was a nice write-up in 7 Days a couple weeks ago about Xander Naylor. So put on July 1st on your calendar for Xander Naylor. That'll be cool. And also put on your calendar next Thursday for Greenbush at Foam Brewers. And just tell us a little bit, Kobe, about what to expect from Greenbush. Like, what do you do?
1: So, we're kind of a jam band. We're a jazz, blues, rock fusion. we have a lot of fun playing. We have gotten comments from a number of people who will say, you know, I really don't like jazz, but I really like you guys.
0: Yeah, cool. All right, and that's Kobe and John Creech on guitar and Dove Schiller on drums. And that's next Thursday. That would be, what, the 10th?
1: The 11th.
0: 11th of June at Foam Brewers. Thanks for tuning in again, and we'll see you next Wednesday. We're going to go out with a tune from Eric Harland, who's a drummer. This is from his debut album, and Julian Lage played on this album and plays some fantastic guitar. So again, Julian Lage, Sunday night at the Flynn. It's Jazz Fest. Everybody enjoy and keep on jazzing out. And we'll talk to you all then. Thank you, Kobe, for coming in.
1: Thank you.
0: Bye-bye.

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your hands, stamp your feet, and take the rhythm. And while you take it, I present you the musician. And the

I've been to 3 David Sedaris book readings. In the instances where he wasn't insulting me, he opened by telling us that his latest annoyance was hosts and cashiers at restaurants and shops greeting him with, "Welcome in!" That was a few years ago now, but since then I've heard it everywhere. He continued by saying that it was unacceptable and people shouldn't be allowed to greet you with "Welcome in." Unless you're German, I thought. So willkommen to tonight's episode of Winterlicht, Sommerheits, which is 2 Stunden auf Krautrock. Enough of that. Enjoy these couple dozen songs hailing from Germany and surrounding areas, mostly from the early to mid-70s, a time and place where rock got more experimental and drifted into electronic music. We stick mainly to some heavy hitters of the genre tonight, but with a few others sprinkled in. So here it is, Krautrock. This episode is titled Thick Schnitzel. We started off with a track by Walter Wegmüller, and that song was The Fool. It's from his album of doing all tarot songs. We're going to hear another one tonight. I love this album. I've played a lot of songs from it. I don't understand a word of it, but that's okay. That came out in 1973. Pretty cool release. But we're going to hear Amundul Zwei, then Can, then Walter Wegmüller again, and then others here tonight on Winterlight, Summer Heat. It's German, yeah.

like this from early May. We only take care about the world, stars here and there. Ah, sweet smoke.

You're listening to Winter Lights, Summer Heat. Tonight's episode is all Krautrock, and the episode is titled Thick Schnitzel. We just heard a handful of Krautrock musicians, including Ex Magma, with a track called It's So Nice. That's from their record Ex Magma 3. It was recorded in 1975, but the band didn't actually get to see it released until 2006. They had recorded two previous albums, hence the reason it's called Ex Magma 3, and those got released just fine. This one's a fun one, kind of all over the place. Right before that, we heard Wallenstein with Golden Antenna. That's from a track title, that's from an album titled Mother Universe, and the art cover for that pictures the keyboardist Jürgen Dorlis' grandmother, who I guess they're trying to imply is not unlike the mother of the universe. That album was released in 1972. Before that, we heard a second track from Walter Wegmüller's record Tarot. This one was Die Kraft, or in this case, Strength, as each title and each song is about a different card from the tarot deck. So maybe next time you're throwing some tarot, why don't you put this record on the turntable? Just a suggestion. We also heard a track by Can, probably the best krautrock band out there. Maybe the best rock band from a non-English speaking country. This song was A Swan Is Born from the Lost Tapes. So it was released in 2012, but this album takes studio outtakes and live recordings recorded in the late 60s and 70s and into the 70s. This one was recorded in 1972, and it's an alternate version of what would become Sing Swan Song. We also heard Amandul's Vi with Dreams from Made in Germany from 1975. And it's the most poppy we'd hear the Duel as they start out very psychedelic and become more mainstream rock. This is sort of a concept about German history. We're going to hear another track by them next, titled Landing in a Ditch.

Bethlehem. Leave me to my pinball machine. 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

secret agent of America, hidden in the wrinkles of old wrinkles, watching what they're doing. Your disciples sitting in sidewalk cafes with steel beers, waiting for the night. 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

You're listening to Winter Light, Summer Heat, and we're listening to 2 hours of krautrock. That's kind of experimental, psych, electronic music from Germany, coming out in the late 60s, early 70s, going on throughout the rest of the 70s. We're focusing on just some stuff I think sounds cool. We just heard three tracks, including Michael Bundt with Neon from his album, also called Neon, released in 1979. That was a long one there. Kind of reminded me of some other long songs I know, like Tubular Bells or Neil Young's Inca Queen. I don't know. It's just got a good beat that keeps you interested, even though it's super long. And a lot of krautrock songs tend to be quite long. We're going to hear some more long ones tonight, but none as long as that. We also heard Autobahn by Kraftwerk from their, that's their single from 1974. This is the original 7-inch single version, not the one on the album. The one on the album is 23 minutes. And I decided I like the 4-minute one more. This is their first song with vocals on it. In the song, they repeat Fahren, Fahren, Fahren, which means driving in German, but it's often misheard as Fun, Fun, Fun by some English listeners like me. It's not a reference to the Beach Boys or anything like that. It's just some German words. Singer Ralph Hutter said, "Our music is electronic music, but we like to think of it from the German industrial area. Industrial Volksmusik. It has to do with the fascination with what we see all around us, trying to incorporate the industrial environment into our music." And we also heard a short track called Landing in a Ditch by Amadeus Vai from Tanz der Lemming from 1971. And now we're going to hear a track called I Love My Dog.

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You're listening to Winter Light, Summer Heat, and we've been listening to some krautrock tonight, including tracks by some of the best bands out of Germany, including Amendul Zwei. And we just heard a track by them called Like the Wind at the End of a Street from their record Dance of the Lemmings from 1971. We heard a different track earlier from that record, and guess what? We're going to hear one more in another, 40 minutes or something. So buckle up. Played quite a lot of that band over the years, and another band I've played quite a lot from is Can, who were right before them. The track translates to I'm Too Quiet. That's from Unlimited Edition, released in 1974, and Unlimited Edition collects unreleased music from throughout the band's history from 1968 until 1976. And much of the songs were supposed to be on albums, but were cut for time or for some other reason. So this is it here. I know a lot of songs by Can I'm playing tonight are all outtakes, songs that didn't fit. I think it's just because I've played all the other ones, so I got to dig in a little deeper for this one. Big bands, bizarre, random songs. We also heard Holderlin with a track from their self-titled album, and this song was titled I Love My Dog, which they released in 1975. The lyrics are written by Cat Stevens. It's a Cat Stevens cover. The tune itself is from Yusuf Latif's The Plum Blossom. Stevens was inspired by his family's dachshund, Pepe. Great. I love songs that are about liking your dog. But Cat Stevens wrote that song? Excuse me. Where's his I Love My Cat? Or where's Dog Stevens with his song? Who knows? That's what you get. We're going to press on with more of this rock music from Germany from this very specific period of time. Enjoy. Next up is Brain Ticket.

Lasst uns nun alle gemeinsam das Vaterunser beten. 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

You're listening to Winter Light, Summer Heat, and we've been listening to Krautrock for the last hour and a half, and we got another half hour of, well, Krautrock coming up next. We just heard Can for the final time tonight with The Million Dollar Game. That's for recorded in 1969, but came out in 2012 as part of their Lost Tapes, inspired by the film Das Millionspiel, a cult classic 1970 dystopian television film directed by Tom Collette. We also heard a track by Oratorium, Our Father. That's from their self-titled record from 1972. It was made by a group of students who set out to make the world's first religious rock mass. The band formed as they were working on the second one. So yeah, they did it. And released this religious krautrock album. Interesting combination. Don't see a lot of those. Can't understand anything they're saying, once again, as with half the songs tonight, which, are in German, or just not in English. And we heard a track by Brain Ticket, who we're actually going to hear pretty soon. We're going to hear them in another, 3 minutes. That song was Like a Place in the Sun from the album Psychonaut from 1971. And they're not from Germany. They're a combination of Belgium and Switzerland, I believe. But we're going to go back to a German band next with Amandul's Vi for their final track of the night here on Winterlight, Summer Heat. Enjoy this song, Riding on a Cloud.

Well, we've come to the end. We're right here with one last Krautrock song to play us out for the rest of the night. We're about to hear the song Time by Le Dusseldorf from their self-titled record from 1976. Band founded by Neu drummer Klaus Dinger. Oh, we didn't hear any Neu tonight. It didn't add any to the list. Maybe next time. But we did just hear Popova with Winter's Over from the album Song of Solomon. The album title refers to biblical poems, Songs of Songs. Their lyrics are all credited to Solomon. We also heard The Message by Spirulina. That is from this compilation, Unknown Deutschland, which means you can't find out anything about these bands or if they're even real, but that album was released in 1996, so it's at least that old. We heard Gardens by Brain Ticket from Celestial Ocean from 1973. Features a nice passage on the zither. And we also heard Riding on a Cloud by Amandul Fai from Tanz der Lemming from 1971. And those are all our German songs. So I hope you enjoyed this trip into Krautrock tonight. Just one flavor of psychedelic rock. All kind of forming around one place. All right, well, I'll say Auf Wiedersehen. Here from Winterlight, Summer Heat. Thanks for tuning in this Wednesday night.

0: 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I am DJ Muffintop. I'm here with my friend and co-host, Zizou.
1: Hello, Burlington.
0: So happy to have you here.
1: I'm always happy to be here.
0: That's great. We are having a low-key evening.
1: A low-key French evening.
0: Low-key French evening. I took a trip up to Montreal last weekend, heard a lot of French. I was like, wow, this is a great language.
1: Ah ouais.
0: Let's listen to some music in French. I don't speak a word. You do, Zizou. And so Zizou here is going to be leading us through the pronunciations of all the songs this evening,
1: oh,
0: if
1: God.
0: He feels up for it.
1: Oh, boy. Well, the name of the playlist is Objets perdus retrouvés, which means objects lost, found.